seated on a throne of glory. There's no one like you, Jesus.

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1: I want to talk about building Nigeria. What can build the nation? Who can build the nation? Because can I tell you something? As much as I'm a prophet, I am the incurable optimist. I looked at Jeremiah. I looked at his depression. I looked at all the things he went through as a young man. And I said, God, I don't want to be depressed like Jeremiah was. And can I tell you the secret to that is that you got to know that there is a Christ in you called the hope of glory. And that just like my brother was preaching, and so many have been preaching, that at the end of it all, God will get the glory. God will get the glory. So I always look out for the glory in the gory. Can I say that? I always look out for the glory in the gory. I always look out for the hope. I always look out for the expectation. Because can I tell you something? As a prophet, it is not our job to tell people how dark the climate is, because most often they already know that. Hello? Sometimes it's our job to tell people how to put one foot in front of the other to go from point A to point B. In fact, Amos chapter 3 titles the prophetic as two people walking together in syncopation and in alignment. And it says, can two walk together unless they be agreed? And that means that it is my job, if I'm doing my job correctly as a prophet, it is our job as prophets to align your steps with the steps of the Father so that you can celebrate with Him and not with the news of the world. Because the Bible says, in the world you will have trouble. If you want to be depressed, watch the news. But in me, you will have peace. And so I want to give you some prophetic peace. And this is the prophetic peace I want to give Nigeria. God is winning. Oh, I'll say it until your amen gets another amen on the inside of it. God is winning. He is not losing. God is not sitting there shaking, scratching his head, going, oh my goodness, what is going on? In fact, Psalm chapter 2 says, why do the nations rage? That the Father who sits on high laughs. He's laughing. Why don't you laugh with him? Oh, come on. Make the devil mad and laugh with your God, because God is winning. That means every time the devil tries to touch something in your life, you can just laugh with God, because he knows the end of the thing. God is winning. He's not losing. And can I tell you something else about God? His kingdom is forcefully advancing. Forcefully. For Matthew 11 verse 12 says, from the day of John the Baptist until now. Until when? The 27th of August 2019 at 3:58. The kingdom of heaven forcefully taking ground, forcefully advancing. I want to talk about a forcefully advancing kingdom. Can I tell you something else about God? I've told you two bits of good news. Can I tell you the third bit of good news? God has a zero retreat policy. The United States of the kingdom of heaven does not negotiate with devils. God is winning. He is not losing. His kingdom is forever advancing, and it is never retreating. God has a zero retreat policy. That's why when Moses looked and the Dead Sea was in front of him and Pharaoh and his army were behind him, God looked at Moses and said, "Why stand you here weeping?" In other words, go on forward. Because our God is so forcefully advancing, he will make a way where there is no way. Because you cannot tell the way that there is. Are you hearing what I'm saying today? You can't come to Jesus who says, "I am the way," and tell that Jesus that there is no way, because he can make a way. Oh, you guys are making me preach too early. He can make a way where there is no way, because he is the way. I want to tell you something. Around the beginning of this year, God set a new clock in Nigeria. And part of this new clock means something that may or may not excite you. In fact, it will excite everybody at the prospect, but it will disappoint some people at the reality. Because how many of you know the prospect can be more exciting than the reality? Because what did he say? He said, new means new. And whilst that is exciting to hear God say, "I am doing a new thing," new means new. And I love what Bob says, and I want to give it some credence. Sometimes God will give you a theology and then give you an experience. But sometimes when God is doing a new thing, he will give you an experience and wait for your theology to play catch up. Oh, who am I talking to today? I told you this may not excite you, but can I tell you something? God shows up in the voice of the prophets. Why? Because the prophets are here not to give you a theology lesson. Prophets are here to tell you God is doing a new thing. Why? Because anytime God does a new thing, it's never the devil that fights it. It's always an old thing that fights a new thing. So God says, "I want to give you new wine, but I can't put it in an old wineskin. Because an old thing has always risen up to fight a new thing." So Jesus comes and he casts out demons with a word. And you would think that the world would be the ones to come to him and say, "How dare you do that?" But it wasn't the world that did it. It was the church. Hello? Because they were used to exorcism. They were used to ceremonies. They were used to music playing and hours of prayer and putting things on the demon until it came out. But here comes Jesus. He just goes, "Shh, get out." And when he did that, they looked at him and said, "I know what it is. It's demonic." Because anytime an old thing doesn't understand a new thing, it calls it demonic. Why? Because it does not fit within its theology. So an old thing has no explanation for the new thing, so it says it must be demonic. Are you hearing this? So they looked and said, "I know what it is. It's a demon." Why? Because it's not in our Bibles. It's not in our theology. But can I tell you something? It was always in prophecy. For But Jesus said, you guys search the scripture, but you don't know. All of the prophets spoke about me. And now I'm here doing a new thing. Because prophets are not here to sermonize. Prophets are here to say, new thing is coming, don't you dare fight it. New thing is coming, don't call it a devil. New thing is coming, it doesn't fit in your theology. Can I give you another example? Comes to the day of Pentecost. They're all together in one place. The Spirit of God descends. And they all start speaking in new tongues as the Holy Spirit enables them. The church had an observation about Pentecost. The world had an observation about Pentecost. Two different groups of people. The church looked at Pentecost and said, I got it now. It's about speaking in tongues. It's about being born again with the evidence of tongues. It's about shaking. It's about running around the room and rolling on the floor. The world looked at it and said, I get it. They're drunk. Because when God does something new in the earth, it takes a prophet to articulate what the new thing is so you don't persecute your blessing. Are you hearing this? So God shows up to Moses and said, tomorrow, tell them about this time, I will send bread. The next day, a small round thing shows up on the floor and they look at it and they have no word for it, so they say, manna. And manna means, what? Wait him be this. Manna means, what is that? What is it? And every time God does a new thing, the church says, manna. For he came unto his own, and his own received him not. They looked and they said, manna. You see, if you reject the prophets, you will persecute your blessing when it shows up. Because, so when Pentecost came, Peter stood up, not as an apostle, but as a prophet. And he said, these men are not drunk. And this is not about speaking in tongues. This is what Joel spoke about. This is what a prophet told us was going to happen. That in these end times, I will pour out my spirit on all flesh. Somebody say all flesh. Look at the person next to you and say, that means you too. Can I tell you something? All flesh means all flesh. So Pentecost was not about being born again with the evidence of tongues. Because they were already born again when Jesus breathed on them and said, receive the Holy Ghost. You see, that we missed it. Pentecost was about the outpouring of the Holy Ghost to the extent that every single person has the outpouring of prophecy. Sons and daughters prophesy. Handmaidens prophesy. Men and women prophesy. House helps prophesy. Everybody prophesying. Pentecost was about God ending the monopoly on revelation being held in the hands of an elite few. When Pentecost came, God was saying, I'm breaking the monopoly. I don't want just the bishop to hear me. I don't want just the pastor to hear me. I want all flesh to hear me. Now let me explain what that means. Look at the person next to you and say, all flesh means all flesh. Look at somebody else and say, new means new. The problem is, when God does something new, even the person that prophesied it can persecute it. To this end, that we will all be given an opportunity to partner with the spirit of religion, including the prophet. John prophesied for years, somebody is coming, somebody is coming. Well, who are you then? I'm not that somebody. I'm the voice of that somebody. But when he comes, oh boy, I can't even touch his sandals. He's so cool. I can't even undo his shoes for him. He's so bad. I will baptize you with water, but he's going to baptize you with the spirit and fire. Behold, he comes, the Lamb of God who takes away the sins of the world. Sees a spectacular vision. And then later on, he goes and he's in prison and he says, know that dude I ordained? Can you just ask him, is he the one? Or should we expect somebody else? Because I don't get him. I came out here and I told everybody come out of the world, and he's telling everybody go into the world. Are you hearing this? I told everyone, don't touch him, don't mess with him, and he's hanging out with prostitutes, harlots, and tax collectors. Is he the one? Because we will all be given the opportunity to partner with the spirit of religion. Peter stands up with the crowd and he says, this is that which Joseph told. I will pour out my spirit on all flesh. Your sons and your daughters shall prophesy. All flesh. Everyone goes, wow. And then one day, Apostle Paul gets born again. And you know, Paul one day shows up to Peter's house. He's heard about Peter. Peter was like Benny Hinn. He's like, I gotta go see Benny. I'm gonna go to a Benny Hinn meeting. He's like, I'm gonna go to an Apostle Peter meeting. He shows up, finally meets this guy that he's heard so much about. This guy that's called The Rock. Meets him and he says, hey, I want you to meet some friends I brought to the Lord. This is Tukey. This is Shaniqua. This is Ray Ray. And this is her cousin Dejanay. And they're all there like, how y'all doing? And Peter's looking, and he goes, I have a bit of an issue. Where are their Jewish names? And well, why aren't they circumcised? And why are you bringing them here? So Peter went and hung out with his Jewish people, and Paul was offended. Because Paul thought, I heard this man say all flesh, not some flesh.

that God has changed the plan. I'm not going to get many amens today, but at least give me one, okay? We're excited by the prospect, but intimidated by the reality. Because new means new. He shows up at that house of Cornelius, and he sees the Holy Spirit, the same Holy Spirit that touched the Jews, touching Shanika, touching Buki. But Buki's manifesting different for Shanika. Because now Shanika, Buki's manifesting different from Benjamin and Moses, because they're all dignified. But Buki's like, wow. It's like, what is this? What's going on? Buki's praising and her wig falls. What is this? Demonic. Didn't even lay hands. The Spirit of God was already pouring out upon them. No altar call. Didn't even ask them if they wanted to receive Christ. Holy Ghost outpouring. Can I tell you something? God will give you an experience and let your theology play catch up. I say all this to tell you that God is doing a new thing in Nigeria. What does that mean for us? It means for us that God is ending the monopoly. Everybody gets to hear the voice of God. And some pastors will be excited about that. But there are Joshuas who will say, no way. Moses, you built this church for years. You don't want some saint who just got saved yesterday hearing your voice. It's too dangerous. It takes a Moses to say, it is my desire that all the Lord's people were prophets and that the Lord will put his spirit on them all. The day of one leader hearing God's voice changed at Pentecost. And now everybody gets to hear the voice of God. There's something I want to tell you. God's kingdom is forcefully advancing. And it's advancing so fast that it is difficult to keep up. Unless, like charity, you're willing to drop the dead weight. Because the biggest encumbrance to kingdom advancement is sentiment. The biggest encumbrance to kingdom advancement is sentiment. If you're sentimental about money, you'll never be kingdom. If you're sentimental about your spouse, you'll never be kingdom. If you're sentimental about your kids, you'll never be kingdom. Jesus said, for any man that must follow after me must hate mother, brother, father, sister, sons for my sake. There is a huge advancement of God's kingdom that is taking place in Nigeria right now under our noses. The invisible kingdom is manifesting in visible ways. And if the church does not understand the narrative of heaven, we can miss the advancement of the kingdom when it comes. Because the job of the prophet is to tell you what is happening in the kingdom of heaven so that when it manifests, you can have a this is that moment. Jesus called it behold. Behold. In other words, when the world is mourning, you can rejoice because you have just had a this is that moment. I shared with you, I can't remember when it was, my timelines are always

off, but I gave a prophetic word for America, and I never assume myself a watchman for any nation, but when God starts giving me an invitation to another realm, I know he's doing it because I have a dream about that particular place. And in this dream I shared yesterday, so I'm not going to go over it again, I saw Donald Trump come into a kitchen I was in, and he asked me to thank the church for making him the president of the United States. I went to a television station and I prophesied it, and you can find it on my YouTube page, and many of you have already watched it. I gave this prophetic word, and you would think that it was the world that persecuted me. I got letters, emails, Facebook messages from the church. Because when God is doing a new thing, it will dramatically shift our rehearsal. What is religion? Religion is rehearsed Christianity. I was in a parking lot, and I loved this. I hated this parking lot. I hated it. It was such a silly system, right? So you come into this, you know, the multi-story car parks. You come into the multi-story car park, and the up ramp is this way, but instead they divert traffic this way, go all the way around, come back, and then you take the up ramp. And in my mind, as an apostle, as a builder, I said, man, they need to build this thing with more wisdom because they can just take us this way. One day, I didn't know that they were going to hear my prayer. And it was about a year later, the system changed. And all of a sudden, we could go this way. And I complained. I was so angry. I was like, I can't believe now they're taking us this way. And I heard God speak to me. He said, isn't that what you just asked me for? But sometimes we can rehearse a thing so much that we get used to it. So when God changes the program, it irritates our rehearsal. I share this story everywhere. It's my favorite story. Me and my brother were praying with a Muslim friend of ours. Her name was Fahana. She just gave her life to Christ. And I think we were praying for her to be filled with the Holy Ghost. I can't remember what we were praying for. We're just laying hands on her. And upstairs I hear, and I open my eyes, my heart is beating. Fahana's still praying. We're looking at each other. What was she doing? Kila brasonda rabaha. I says, Kila brahunda rabaha! I open my eyes. Fahana's still praying. We're looking at each other. What's going on? Go sobra sende. I says, sobra sende! I open my eyes. I said, Fahana! She says, whoa, whoa, whoa, whoa, whoa. I said, what is that noise? She said, what noise? I said, that noise coming from upstairs. She goes, oh, that. I said, yeah. She said, that's my dad's African gray parrot. I said, Fahana, you mean to tell me that parrots speak in tongues too? Come on now. Sometimes we can rehearse our Christianity so well that we can parrot Christianity. We can parrot prayer. We can parrot tongues. We can parrot worship. So when God faces us with a real life experience that demands prayer, all of our rehearsal goes out the window. Because God likes to switch up the program. He likes to make worship happen before praise just to mess with some of you. God is doing a new thing. I became excited by this number, and I'm going to read this number to you. It was the number 4. Somebody say 4. 4 is a very interesting number in the Bible.
Revelation 7 verse 1 says, after this I saw four angels standing at the four corners of the earth, holding back the four winds. Somebody say four angels. Somebody say four corners. Somebody say four winds. There are four angels. There are four corners of the earth. And there are four winds. Are you with me so far? Daniel 7 verse 3. Daniel said, in my vision at night, I looked, and there before me were four winds of the heaven, churning up the great sea. Ezekiel 37 verse 9 says, prophesy to the breath. Prophesy, son of man, and say to it, this is what the sovereign Lord says. Come, breath from the four winds, and breathe into the slain, that they may live. Are you seeing a clue so far? Ezekiel chapter 1 verse 5. And in the fire was what looked like four living creatures in appearance. Their form was human, but each of them had four faces, four wings. Their legs were straight. Their feet were like those of a calf. Under their wings were, on their four sides, they had human hands. All four of them had faces and wings, and the wings of one touched the wings of another. Somebody say, repeat after me, and just say four faces, say four wings, say four hands, say four corners, say four winds. Just think about this as we go through. Job 42 verse 16 says, after this Job lived 140 years and he saw his children to the fourth generation. 2 Kings 10 verse 30, nevertheless, the Lord said to Jehu, because you have done well in carrying out what is right in my sight and have done to the house of Ahab all that was in my heart, four generations of your sons will sit upon the throne of Israel. 2 Kings 15 verse 12, and the word of the Lord was fulfilled and there were four generations. Numbers 14, 18, the Lord is slow to anger and abounding in loving kindness, yet he does not leave the guilty unpunished. He punishes the children for the sins of their parents to the third and the fourth generation. Somebody say four corners of the earth. Say four winds. Say four faces. Say four angels. Say four turnings, four generations. Genesis 15 verse 16, this is the promise of Nigeria. Are you ready? Are you ready? In the fourth generation, your children will come back here. For the sin of the Amorites has not yet reached its full measure. I discovered something about God. And God, the God we serve, created a heaven and an earth. Are you with me so far? Heaven and earth. And I wish I could teach a message called Heaven is a Parallel Dimension of Earth. It is a powerful message, but one day I'll put it on a book and I'll sell it. But it's a powerful message. Heaven and earth run parallel to each other, like this. Did you know that? That's why when Jesus said, teach us how to pray. He said, pray like this. Our Father in heaven, hallowed be thy name. Thy kingdom come, thy will be done in earth as it is. So heaven is a more glorified version of earth. And it is our job as Christians to see what God has done in heaven and pull it into the earth. Isn't that good? That's why when Jesus was describing heaven, he always used parables, because a parable comes from two words, parallel bole, parallel story. He was using a parallel story to describe a parallel dimension. That's why he says, whatsoever you ask on earth must be what is already in heaven. Are you getting this? So when we ask God according to his will, according to what is in heaven, he establishes it in the earth. The earth has how many dimensions? I'll come over here. The earth has how many dimensions? Three. Are you here? We live in a 3D world. Did you know that? Are you with me today? It's why you can see me in three dimensions, because we live in a three-dimensional world. You can't see my back. Hello? So we are three-dimensional beings. We have length,
breadth and width. But our God is a four-dimensional God. That's why Paul said that we might know the length, the breadth, the depth, and the height, because our God lives outside of our dimension. That's why he is the Almighty God, because he lives in a dimension outside of our own. So prophecy is a four perspective on a three-dimensional world. You guys are going to make me work today, aren't you? Prophecy is when I get a fourth dimensional view of a three-dimensional situation. So anytime I get a prophetic word, all I'm getting is a perspective of God on a situation. Watch this. In Genesis 1, in Jeremiah 1, God comes to Jeremiah. Come here, Jeremiah, please. Just real quick. Yeah. God comes to Jeremiah. Oh, I need another Jeremiah. I need two Jeremiahs about the same height. Yes, sir. Okay, you'll do. God says to Jeremiah, he says, hey, Jeremiah, before I formed you, oh, you guys are going to make me work for this. Before I formed you, I knew you. How? Come up here with me so everyone can see you. I want them to see you. How? Actually, just stay right here. How can God know me before I knew me? For whom he did foreknow, he also did to be conformed into the image of his son. So God says, before I formed you, I knew you. Oh, it's going to excite you. Should we go deeper? Okay, let's go home. Father, in Jesus' name, we just thank you for this time. Should we go deeper? Okay, let's go deeper. This is what God does. Look at this. So in Genesis 1, God says, let us create the earth. Because if you understand the book of Genesis, it's my favorite book in the Bible. It is the book of Genesis. It's the book of your DNA. That's why it's called Genesis. So all God did when he says he made the plants after their own kind, what kind? He took the DNA in heaven on earth as it is in heaven. Are you getting this? Let's make animals after their kind. What kind? Took the kind in heaven on earth as it is in heaven. Let's make trees after their kind. What kind? Breathe. Insects. Breathe. Then one thing was missing. He said, I've made everything on earth as it is in heaven, but one thing is missing. I wonder what it is. Me. So God says, let us make us in our image and let us give us dominion. So just like we rule heaven, they will rule earth as we rule heaven. So the Lord made a Lord. The king made a king. And he promoted himself. And he said, I am now King of Kings and Lord of Lords. Are you with me so far? So God says, I'm going to make this king. And he says to this king, you are now in my image. What is the image of God? I'm glad you asked. God is spirit. So in Genesis 1, if you believe it or not, God made this man a spirit. You and I, looking at it with our three-dimensional eyes, would see
nothing. Are you with me so far? God makes a spirit just like him. And he says to the spirit, you live in my dimension. And as long as you live in my dimension, the spirit world, you can be fruitful, you can multiply, you can replenish the earth, you can subdue it, and you can have dominion. But stay in this dimension. Are you with me so far? Because God creates creation, then he makes laws for creation. And the law is intended to protect the creation. Haven't you noticed that before God makes the sea, the fish, he makes the sea? Haven't you noticed before God makes the birds, he makes the sky? Before he makes the plants, he makes the soil. He creates the environment that the thing is called to thrive in before he creates the creation. And then he makes a law. Fish, don't leave the water. As long as you're in the water, you'll have dominion. He says, bird, don't leave the sky. As long as you're in the sky, you'll have dominion. If you leave the sky, you'll die. Plant, don't leave the soil. It's a law. If you break the law will break you. Adam, don't leave the spirit. You'll die. Oh, come on. Are you with me? Stay with me. I'm going somewhere. So God makes this guy and he says, don't leave this place. Are you hearing me? As long as you're here, you will have dominion over the fish, the birds, and everything. So then God does something really powerful. He says, I need to ground this guy. So in Genesis 2 verse 7, the Bible says that the Lord God formed the man that he had made. Oh, you guys are going to make me work today. He formed the man that he had made. He made him in Genesis 1. He formed him in Genesis 2 of the dust of the ground. Watch this. He says, you have dominion. You be domestic. You have a mission. You have a submission. You have an assignment. You have an employment. Be a king. Be a gardener. So God says of this man, if you read the end of Genesis 1, God said, and he saw he made and he said, it is good. Then God looked to this man and he said, it is not good for him to be alone. I'm going to make him a helper suitable for him. Not for him. Because in heaven, he don't need nothing. But a helper is needed for him. He didn't say, for whoever is joined to the Lord is one spirit with him. He says, whoever is joined to his wife is one flesh. They join, two become one flesh, not one spirit. Are you ready for this? So God creates him in Genesis 1. God forms him in Genesis 2. God makes him of himself in Genesis 1. God makes him of the dust in Genesis 2. God blesses Genesis 1. God curses Genesis 2. This man was so this man that he didn't even know he was this man. Now, I ask myself, well, why did God create this man? Oh man, I'll preach that another time. I haven't got time to go there. But this man has dominion. Just watch this. Satan comes and he says, hey, you take this fruit, you'll be like God. Who was Satan speaking to? Satan was speaking to this man. This man was already like God. So, takes the fruit, gives it to her husband. This man dies. Just sit on a ledge for me somewhere. And this man, eyes were opened. If his eyes were open, can I tell you how Adam was walking in the garden? He was walking like this. And he could see every obstacle.
and move out of the way. He could see the lion. He could jump over the snake. Why? Because he was walking in the Spirit. Oh! And if you walk in the Spirit, you won't gratify the cravings of the flesh. Oh! So this man had his eyes closed, but he was, oh, I see that. Get out of my way. Sorry, excuse me. But when he took the fruit, I'm naked. What is this? What is this? What is this? In other words, he was born again. Not of the Spirit, but of the flesh. How do I know this? Because the Bible says that the Lord came walking in the garden. We heard it preached in the cool of the day. And I get the theology yesterday, but I'm going to give you a different spin today. The word cool is ruach. It means spirit. Why was God walking in the Spirit? Because God is spirit. Are you hearing this? God was walking in his dimension. He says, Adam! Where are you? Oh, you're missing this. Because Adam had died. He couldn't find him in the spirit. He found him in the flesh. So when Muslims ask me, why did Jesus, if God is real, why did he have to become a man? Because God made a law. And God can't break his law. One day I was worshiping God and I said, God, there's nothing greater than you. Have you ever worshiped God till snot is coming down your nose? God, I love you. There's nothing greater than you. And I remember hearing his audible voice. He said, no, son, there's one thing greater than me. I stopped. I said, blasphemy. The tears sucked right back up. The blasphemy. He said, no, son, there's one thing greater than me. He said, it is my Lord, and I halo it above myself. I said, what? He said, my word. Psalm 139 says, my word have I established above all my name. If God was to break his word, the sun would come crashing out of the sky. The moon would lose its orbit. The planets would come colliding together because the Bible says he upholds and sustains everything through the power of his word. And so God gave flesh dominion. And because flesh you are, to flesh you shall return. For God so loved the world that one day God and Jesus and the Holy Ghost had a board meeting about how to redeem us. And he said, if you're going to redeem them, you have to enter the world. And Jesus said, okay, I'll go. He said, but you can't go like that because I made a promise that only flesh has dominion in there. So you have to put on a body and you have to go into their world. And he says, okay, but how am I going to get out? He said, unfortunately, once you're in, the only way out is death, because I made another law. Flesh you are and flesh you shall return. And so unfortunately, if you want to do this, there's only one exit strategy, and it's your death. Are you getting this? Look at this. Adam died in the fourth dimension, lived in the third dimension. And so God clothed him with the blood, with a sacrifice. He clothed him. And later on, he comes to Jeremiah. Oh, man. And he says, hey, Jeremiah, before I formed you, I knew you. Before I Genesis 1 you, I mean Genesis 2 you, I Genesis 1 you. And I ordained you a prophet. Why? Because you lived in the fourth dimension. You could see what I could see.
So I ordained you a prophet to nations. But then said I, God, I want to serve you, but I'm too young. God, I want to serve you, but I'm too old. God, I want to serve you, but I'm too poor. God, I want to serve you, but I'm too black. I'm too white. I'm too silly. I'm too dumb. And God said, hey, I'm not talking to you. I'm talking to you. Because God knows what he put inside his creation. The flesh profits nothing. You can't fulfill destiny with this. You can't fulfill kingdom with this. Too many churches have been planted with this. Too many ministries have been established with this. Too many people have been controlled by this. God created you as this. So he said, for whom he did foreknow, he also did predestine. Thank you. To be conformed. That means your job is to take the form, the flesh, and so beat it up that it lines up with the Spirit. It is conforming to your spirit's identity. We've got a few more minutes, so let me say this. Look, so in the book of Romans, let me tell you how easy it is to step into the fourth dimension, to hear the voice of God, to prophesy. Let me tell you how easy it is. He says to Paul in the book of Romans, chapter 12, he says, hey, Paul, do not be conformed. In other words, don't let your form con you. Oh, you missed a good place to shout right there. Don't let this guy fool you that you don't live in this guy. Let's give him a God bless you, shall we? Look at this. I was sharing the number four. I'll finish with this because it is a very significant number. Every fourth generation gets to come back here, wherever here is. Here for Israel was the promised land, Canaan. Every fourth generation, God does something prophetic, and it is called, in many places, it is called the full measure. Galatians chapter 6, Genesis 16, 15 calls it the full measure. It says here that the reason they cannot come back yet is because the cup of the Amorites has not yet reached its full measure. That means there's a cup in heaven for all the corruption. And the reason there has been no judgment is because the cup and I got news for you, the cup is getting full, but it will always reach its full measure in the fourth generation. Thank you so much. Thank you. It will always reach its full measure in the fourth generation. Genesis 16, 15 calls it the full measure. Daniel 12, verse 9 calls it until the end of time. Galatians 4, verse 4 says the fullness of time. Jeremiah 5, 24 calls it when the time is right. Psalm 102, verse 13 calls it the appointed time. My favorite is in Galatians 6, verse 9, due season. Who's ready for due season? You see, so who's ready for due season?
You see, so

God always looks unjust. But his justice is so just that he will even give the Amorites time to repent. He'll even give Sodom and Gomorrah time to repent. So he'll let us, like Habakkuk, sit there as prophets and go, why are the wicked doing more wickedly and yet they're prospering? Oh, don't worry. There's a cup and it's reaching full measure. And that's why the Bible says, bless those who curse you. Pray for those who mistreat you. For by doing so, you're heaping burning coals on the head. Well, what does that mean? You see, in the old days on the altar, you filled the altar with the tears of the saints. You filled it with gold, incense, but you also filled it with coals. In other words, when you are forgiving your enemies, you're filling up the cup. And I'm not getting many amens today. But blessing your enemies is a strategy of heaven to fill the cup. Look at this. Joseph remained a slave, the Bible says, Psalm 105, verse 19, until his own words had come to pass. The word of the Lord tried him. I love this. Because when we read Joseph from the third dimension, we see that Joseph was a slave because his brothers sold him. But when we read it, when David reads it from the fourth dimension, Joseph was a slave because slavery was the waiting room for the fulfillment of prophecy. God was keeping Joseph in a holding ground until his prophecy came to pass. Every generation, a generation happens every 20 years. A new generation is born every 20 years. Every 20 years. And each generation is hardwired by God for something different. When God does a new thing in the earth, he always declares it by raising up a new generation to see its fulfillment. That's why God had to wait 40 years for the entire generations to die in a wilderness so that he could raise up a generation of fulfillment. 20 years for the old dogs to die off and 20 years for the young guys to grow up. Come on, I'm almost through. You can just help me. I'm almost done. 20 years. And listen, it wasn't the plan of God for the old dogs to die. But sometimes old gets so old that it can't do anything but criticize the new. And so on the way to the new, the old was saying, would that we were back in Egypt. We had great leeks and onions there. Everything was great. And they're telling the children about how great slavery was. And God's like, I got to kill them. I got to kill them because I don't want them to transfer poverty mentality unto those I'm calling to enter into Canaan. And so sometimes, you see, the reason God is holding you, and I know I'm not going to get many amens on this message. I know. Sometimes the reason God is holding you where he's holding you is because he's waiting for some folks to die. Listen. Can I tell you, Jesus was in a holding place because Herod had to die. You know, and God honors people so much that the gifts and the callings are irrevocable, but the person is very revocable. Oh, dear Jesus, you should see the way some people look at me. I got to get off this stage. I got to go home quickly. Okay, let me finish. Every 20 years, a new generation is born. So God had to wait 20 years for an old generation to die, 20 years for a new generation to live. Why? Because every generation is hardwired for something different. And when you hold back a generation from its prophetic fulfillment, you hold back ultimately the new thing God is doing. And I've got to move on very quickly. But every generation, when every generation happens, every 20 years, God turns into something different. So for 40 years, they were wandering a mountain. 40 years. Can you imagine 40 years? That must have been a big mountain. 40 years going around the same mountain. An 11-day journey.
journey took 40 years. An 11-day journey took 40 years. Why? Because there were people that were grumbling and complaining on the way. And when 20 years hit, that generation died. 20 years hit, a new generation grew up. God says, now it's time to go. And can I tell you, thank God for the Joshuas and Calebs. Thank God for the Auntie Minas and the Uncle Femis. Oh, help me now. Come on, can we honor them? Thank God for the Joshuas and Calebs that God leaves in the earth who can transition and change their wineskin and look like they're no older than 20. I tell you, the secret to staying young is to associate yourself with building the next generation. Don't put the youth in the youth department. They'll play football. Put them around you, because God has put solutions on the inside of them that he never put in your generation. God put solutions in you that he never put in the generation before you. And so the new generation, God waits till they turn of age, and then he passes on a new dimension to them. I don't even have time to go through the lineage of Abraham, Isaac, Jacob, and then Joseph being the fourth generation, and how God used him in the fullness of time to redeem the children of Israel. I don't have time.

Lift your hands to God. We bring our nation before you, Lord. We stand with our brothers and sisters in the north of Nigeria. Lord, we discharge the burden of other nations. Hear our cry. Hear our cry concerning insecurity in this land. Lift your hand and let's pray for this nation. That the blood of Jesus will speak from the north to the south, the east to the west. That the blood of Jesus will speak your mercy, your grace, your power, your healing. We stand in judgment against the works of the enemy. We stand in judgment against the plans of the enemy.

work to do, healing the motion from me. Oh, give God praise, someone. Rewrite our story, oh God. As we bring the burden of Nigeria to the Lord, let's also remember the people here. Let's remember that God is here to answer the cry, to hearken to the cries of his people. So as we're asking the Lord to rewrite the story of Nigeria, ask him also to rewrite the story of your life tonight. As Pastor Ayo said, it's not quite a concert. You probably will be entertained. Quite a concert. You probably will be entertained. But it's something spiritual that's happening here tonight. So we want you to have expectations, to have an anticipation of something the Lord will do in the nation and in our lives as well. So I want you to have faith for great things tonight. So I want you to have faith for great things tonight. So why don't you ask the Lord, speak to God. It's like, Lord, open a door for me. I feel the Lord will move in the area of healing, physical healings, spiritual healings, emotional healings, healings for wounded spirits and souls. I feel the Lord will bring deliverance tonight, deliverance from demonic oppression, deliverance from satanic attacks. I also feel that the Lord will deal with long-standing issues. The Lord will bring solutions to long-standing issues tonight. And the Lord will deal with negative patterns and activities and families. And I feel there will be healings tonight. So raise your expectation. Raise your expectation. So lift your hand and believe God for more. Someone say, Lord, give me an encounter. Lord, give me a visitation. Show me your mercy. Show me your mercy. Bring dryness in my life to an end. Let the Spirit of God be poured upon me. Oh, lift your eyes, lift your hands. Ask God for a testimony. Lord, give me a testimony. My marriage, my family, my children. My destiny, oh God. The Lord will resolve. I sense people who are confused. God will bring beauty to your life. God will bring glory. Someone lift their hands to God tonight. Turn my morning into dancing. Give me a song of joy. I raise my hands to heaven. Make this a better. Make this a better. Sing in the morning. Let your glory fill this house. Hallelujah. Hallelujah.

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We destroy the works of the enemy in lives, in families. We shatter, we destroy demonic plans, satanic strategy. 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We lift up a standard over families. 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In the name of our Lord Jesus, demonic strongholds, be broken. 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We destroy your power. 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

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I am free from every oppression, from every demonic intention, from every satanic manipulation. Every demonic surveillance over my life is shattered. Gates of brass are broken. Bars of iron are cut in thunder. Captives are set free. Deliverance has come to God's people. Lift your voice and say, I am free. I am free. Declare who the Son of God set free is free indeed. God is breaking chains. God is breaking chains. God is removing barriers. God is breaking strongholds in the name of Jesus.

There's deliverance tonight. There's deliverance tonight. There's a breakthrough tonight. There's a breakthrough tonight. Chains are being destroyed. Yokes are being broken. Negative covenants are being shattered. There's freedom for God's people. Freedom for you to go forward. Freedom for you to go forward. I said go forward in the name of Jesus. I said go forward in the name of Jesus. Go forward in the name of Jesus. Your advancement has come. Your

Dominicana.

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Jesus said, when you pray, go into your closet and shut the door. I know it's a tight squeeze. There are people on your left, on your right, in front and behind. But can you find your closet? Can you find a solitary spot? And raise your hand to God. You can kneel, you can stand, you can sit.

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So touch the hem of his garment. The Lord is healing diseases in the blood. Let's believe God for healing from leukemia, HIV. Tonight, we're asking the Lord to change genotypes. We're asking for a transfusion of the blood of Jesus through our lives. I want to declare tonight that Jesus was wounded for your transgression. He was bruised for your iniquity. And the punishment that brings peace was laid upon him. And by his stripes we are healed. There's healing tonight. We rebuke tumors. We rebuke cancer. We rebuke lungs. We speak to ovaries. We speak to the uterus. We speak to reproductive organs. Hear ye the word of the Lord and be healed. We call for restoration. We speak to cells. We speak to organs. We come against high blood pressure and hypertension. We speak against diabetes. We release the healing power of God. You are sick, lay your hands. Keep the shepherds. Lay your hands on where you're hurting. Let's trust God for reproductive systems coming alive again. Let's trust God for children, for babies. We speak to wombs. We bring forth the life of God. If the spirit that raised Christ from the dead dwells in you, will he not quicken your mortal body? Let there be a quickening of your spirit, of your soul, and your body. We speak to respiratory problems. We speak to prostate problems. We speak to skin diseases. Be healed. I declare in the name of Jesus that he himself bore your sins on his body on the tree. That we being dead to sin, might live unto righteousness. By whose stripes we are healed. Yes. There's healing of homes, healing of marriages. Yes. We call forth the wine. Let the wine run in your marriage.

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Someone tell the Lord to turn my mourning into dancing. Give me a

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Receive favor tonight. Receive strength tonight. Receive an open door. Receive the blessings of God. Jesus is walking back. Touch him. Touch him.

We come against mental health challenges. We come against tinnitus. We come against fear. We break that spirit of fear. I declare, God has not given you a spirit of fear. He's given you love, power, and a sound mind. Yokes have been broken. Someone lift your hand and bless the Lord for what he's doing. God is lifting someone. God is lifting someone. God is raising someone. I see a Gideon. You are the smallest in your family, but tonight the Lord raises you. The Lord raises you. I see an Esther, unknown. Tonight the Lord lifts you up. I speak to every dead and dying situation in your life. Let the graves open, dying businesses, dying lives. In the name of Jesus, we release the resurrection power of God. 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

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Just bless Him. Just lift your hands to God. Give a wave offering. The grace to forgive iniquity. The grace to forgive sin. The grace to live a holy life. We come back to you, Lord. Forgive iniquity. Cleanse sin. Revive us again, Lord. Revive your church. Revive your church. Oh Lord, touch us once again. That we may begin afresh. I see a handwriting on the wall. He's writing. He's writing.

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The psalmist says, I will lift my eyes to the hills. 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

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Thank you, Lord. Now let's bless it tonight.

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0: 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Hallelujah. Hallelujah.

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So join us as we declare that he's holy, wherever you are. 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

tonight. 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

It means thank you. 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Above all, thank him for the sacrifice on the cross, and thank him for being the God that he is.

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1: Good morning, dear Lapis family. We hope you have had a good night's rest. You're tuned in to Reflections, your daily devotional. Peace was the parting gift Jesus gave to his disciples before his death and just before he ascended into heaven. Peace with God, peace in our hearts, and peace with others is a crucial key to living the abundant life promised by God. Thankfully, all who are in Christ have been granted this peace. But being human and living in a world of sin challenges our peace. The only way to live in an atmosphere of peace is to live our lives for Jesus. And we will have the greatest joy when we are walking in agreement with our Heavenly Father's will. Here is how the Bible tells us to check if what we are thinking, saying, or doing agrees with what God wants. We'll be reading from Philippians chapter 4, verses 8 to 9, from the New International Version. Finally, brothers and sisters, whatever is true, whatever is noble, whatever is right, whatever is pure, whatever is lovely, whatever is admirable, if anything is excellent or praiseworthy, think about such things. Whatever you have learned or received or heard from me or seen in me, put it into practice, and the God of peace will be with you. So, let's say, for example, you have a complaint about someone who has offended you. You are eager and itching to tell another person about the incident. You strongly desire to share and perhaps offload the pain from your mind. You make a decision in your mind what you want to do. But hear what the scripture says you should do. It says you stop right there and check your motives. God wants us to check with him how to proceed. He says in Matthew chapter 12 verse 34 that it is what fills our hearts that comes out of our mouths. So, let's check. Number one, is it true? Is it accurate? Is it correct? Number two, is it noble? Does it dignify? Is it gentle? Check number three, is it right? Is it appropriate, in line with what is good? Number four, is it pure? Is it free from additives? You know, nothing added. Check five, is it lovely? morally and spiritually beautiful? Is it highly pleasing? Check 6. Is it admirable? Does it inspire approval? Check 7. Is it excellent? Is it attractive? Is it exemplary? And finally, check 8. Is it praiseworthy? Does it bring glory and honor to God? This is a tall order. Won't we forget what the issue is about by the time we are done going through these checks? Perhaps that's the idea. But it's also more than that. God is giving you and me the roadmap to ensuring we walk in the way of peace. He wants us to first consider if our conversation will pass the test. And there is much reward for those who seek this way of peace. James chapter 3, verse 18, again from the New International Version, says, "Peacemakers who sow in peace reap a harvest of righteousness." This is how the Message Version puts it. You can develop a healthy, robust community that lives right with God and enjoy its results only if you do the hard work of getting along with each other, treating each other with dignity and honor. Now, let us pray. Father in heaven, thank you for the peace you have deposited in me. Help me to daily operate in it. And when it is difficult, help me remember your word in Philippians chapter 4 and let it guard my heart. For Jesus' sake, amen. Let us declare together. You can repeat after me. I am a peacemaker. My words minister grace to my hearers because God's Spirit lives in me and controls me. Amen. Be blessed and have a great day.
2: The gospel. God sends his Son into the world, the God-man, really man, really God, really human, really divine, lives a perfect life, fulfills the whole law, dies in the place of sinners, intentionally absorbs all the wrath of God against those who believe in him, takes away all their guilt, forgives all their sins, rises from the dead, triumphant over death and hell and Satan, sins, rules with power from on high, will come again, give eternal life, raise from the dead all those who trusted in him. There is no better news.
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He makes me to lie down in green pastures. 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
1: 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It has worship, teachings, prayers, and so much more. And even better than that, it's on all day, every day. Yep, 24 hours on all 7 days of the week. So if you're thinking to yourself, I need to hear something from Prophet Tomi Arayomi, or I need to hear a teaching on love from the Ambassador of Love, Pastor Leif Hedlund, then Lapis LM Radio has got you. Or if you're thinking, you know what, I really enjoyed the teachings I heard at the conference and would love to hear more like it, then Lapis LM Radio has got you. 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
2: 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My heart is begging for mercy. How much longer can I sit still and be hopeful? I ask you, O God, for patience when I am anxious, for wisdom when I do not understand, guidance when I am lost, courage when I am afraid, strength when I'm at my worst, and the confidence to do the right things. Though I can't seem to understand that life is in the waiting.
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4: Hello everyone and welcome to another episode of The Waiting Room. I have another of my sisters today who's going to share about her journey of waiting, and I introduce to you Miss Ronke Onodeko. So Ronke, you told me when we were discussing this that you have had to wait for almost everything in your life. So it's not only just waiting for babies. In fact, you said you have wait one, wait two, wait three. So can you give us a summary of the 3 waits that you have experienced?
5: I'm a professional waiter. And what a waiter normally does is just make sure you just stand by unnoticed till you are called for. Mm-hmm. So I have learned to just stand by because I know I will be called for. So my first wait was for husband number one. Mm-hmm. And basically I was so excited with life and excited with career. And I woke up one day and I'm like, wow, I'm in my mid-30s and I'm still not married. Yeah, it's always been at the back of my mind. You know I've been waiting, but then, you know, husband number one came at 36.
4: Fantastic.
5: And unfortunately, it didn't work out. And I'm not one of those people who like to hang around in places where, you know, there's no way forward. You know, the Yoruba saying that if you can't go forward, at least you can retrace your steps.
4: You can retrace your steps.
5: So I did that and, you know, I sorted out myself legally and then was like, what am I going to do next? And then at 44, I met husband number two.
4: You so see, that was you. Almost some people are waiting
5: years.
4: For one husband and God has given you
5: as two. So that happened, and then for 7 years we were praying and believing God to have kids, and many medical interventions, you know all kinds of, but then I still waited, and to God be the glory, I told my doctor at that time that when I turn 50 I'm going to stop trying, I'm not going to do this IVF thing and da da da da after 50. And to God be the glory, a month before I turned 50, I was pronounced pregnant. So that was my third week.
4: And your 50th birthday
5: present. And my 50th birthday present and my decade birthday present, but it gets better, but we won't go to that yet.
4: Yes, fantastic. that is awesome. Yes. And during that time, during the 7 years, what emotion do you think you felt most during the time of waiting? What would you describe as the way you really felt?
5: I'm a very activity-oriented person. I'm very energetic. So, I mean, I've always been involved with sports. I'm an amateur cyclist.
4: Uh-huh.
5: So, I mean, for me, I'm waiting for the weekend. Saturday mornings, 5:30, I'm out on my bike, 3-4 hour rides all over Lagos, Ekpe, Ikorodu, Badagry, you name it. We're on the road.
4: Good.
5: You know, I was very active at church, active with my different, relationships, nieces, nephews, family, friends, you know, mm-hmm. non-governmental organizations, my women things, you know, I mean, there was just so
4: you
5: much
4: just
5: going.
4: You just filled your life.
5: I filled my life with all kinds of exciting, impactful things. Because yes, you know that your body needs to be in good shape. You know, and then I took a job with public service at that time. Went off to work in Ogun State. I was almost commuting from Lagos to Abeokuta on a daily basis. Yeah. So, I mean, the whole world was at my beck and call. And, you know, I just made sure I lived to the fullest.
4: You see, that's so important. And it's because I know this that I've asked you that question. Because many people, during their time of waiting, they put everything on hold. It may be that God tells some people that, you know what, you need to step back and just wait and be in a place of prayer. But I think for me, for most people, what is important is that you just live your best life. You live your life. You know, you live your life because you know that's not the only thing God created you for. And you know, in the activity and the business and doing other things, you know, it begins to, you're not dwelling on it. And hence the Lord would surprise you like that at the time he did.
5: The funny thing that that reminds me of is that I was turning 50 in March and, you know, I got my confirmation I was pregnant in February. And I had planned this fantastic 50th birthday. We were, about 15 of us were going off to the Maldives. And, you know, I had thought of snorkeling and all kind of massages. And I was so excited because it was, you know, you're locked down on the island.
4: Yes.
5: And then my birthday, you know, everybody, my parents, you know, my mom found out. She was like, cancel the trip. This is what you've been waiting for all your life. I said, he that has given me this pregnancy and this baby cannot take the baby. So I'm going off to the Maldives. I'm going to have a fantastic time. This baby will see the pictures of him in my tummy when I come back.
4: Wow.
5: And so we went off to Maldives. Of course, I couldn't do
4: the activities,
5: but I had a fantastic time. Everybody else that went had a great time, and it was just a lovely time. And I look back now, I'm like, thank God I didn't listen to those people who are telling me, don't do this. I even went for IP week, the petroleum week in February.
4: Yes.
5: The doctor said, make sure you get onto the plane on a wheelchair. When you get off on the other side, get a wheelchair. Of course, I did all of that. I have this guy that, you know, moves me around when I'm in London. He was fantastic because I told him, he said, don't worry, anytime you're going shopping, I'll come pick you up. I'll push the cart for you. Of course, at some point in time, I forgot. So before I knew it, I was rushing to Paris for a meeting, dragging my suitcase, putting my suitcase in a holder, and I remembered, oh my God, okay, this is not
4: pregnant.
5: Just you anymore.
4: Yeah.
5: So, I mean, I tried to, but the Lord is just so good. When he gives you a gift, it's without repentance.
4: Exactly. So his blessings maketh rich and add no sorrow. But you are an incredibly brave person, because many people who have waited that long would not take that risk. But you see, it's about having faith. Once you knew that God who gave me this is able to keep it.
5: Yeah.
4: Once you said that, God honored you. And,
5: yes,
4: and I think that's an amazing testimony. So you told me something about a dream that you'd had that even 10 years before your children were born. Can you share about that dream?
5: At some point in my... You know, I had just bought a house, and on Saturdays, one Saturday every month, I would shut down completely, switch off my phone, and I would just put my mattress in the living room, put my Bible, put music, put Christian books, and that's how I spent 24 hours. And, you know, in between that time, I wasn't, you know, not necessarily fasting or had a prayer schedule, but I would just read the word, listen to Christian music. I would fall asleep, and I'm a dreamer. I dream.
4: So
5: I would just write, I would just write whatever comes to my mind in that period. And I had this fantastic dream one of those Saturdays. In the dream, I was lying down on a couch, and I woke up. And my eye view was the floor. It was a parquet floor, a wooden floor. And there were two people playing. And of course, you know how usual girls are. They were little white shoes with socks that had the frills on the edge. But one was bigger than the other. And as I was trying to raise up my head, I woke up. Oh, I'm like, gosh, those were my children. Because the setting was, I was at home.
4: Home. Amazing.
5: So, I mean, anytime I pray concerning children, I mean, I will just remember that dream. And I'm like, those kids are coming.
4: Yes.
5: So when people are like, oh, you know, maybe it's time to go and adopt. I'm like, it's not part of how I felt the children came. Because I had a feeling around that view. It was a quick snapshot that I had.
4: Amazing.
5: And there's this song that Sonny sings. Because I listen to Sonny Ade when I'm running. I run. I'm a 10-kilometer a day runner. Mm. So, Tori Alela Shame Bimo. And every time that song comes up on my playlist, I'm like, when those children come, those girls. So I thought there were two children initially because of the
4: sizes
5: difference.
4: Yes.
5: And then something in my spirit told me no, that they were twins. And I mean, I don't know why all of this, but you know how when you have God's mind, he speaks to you all the time. So when, I got pregnant and they did the scan and they told me it was one, I was a little disappointed. I thought it was going to be two, but I'm excited to have this one. And glory be to God. And I embraced it and I moved on thereafter. And that was how that dream kept me going. So every time, you know, how the devil would whisper in your ears that, you know, you might just be one of those people who won't have children. I'm like,
4: I
5: have the children.
4: Yes, yes.
5: I've seen them already.
4: No, there's a place
5: for tenacity. And even
4: when
5: there are difficulties in the pregnancy and they're like, oh, if you don't do this, you might lose. I'm like, no. Those children, at least I saw them till they were like 8, 4, and 5.
4: So
5: I said, nothing can even happen to those children till they pass that age. So for now, devil, please be quiet.
4: That's it. You have an amazing confidence. There's just that boldness in your spirit in everything that you do that radiates and that God honors. So now, of course, you had your son.
5: I did.
4: You were like, how come the dream was supposed to be for two? So the girls.
5: So the son came and I was so excited. From the minute I got pregnant, I was just like, oh, yes, this is what I've been waiting for all my life. And then at some point in time, I thought, I want a bigger family. I'm one of those people that if I had started having children in my 20s, I'd have had six children.
4: Yeah.
5: I love children. I even had a friend tell me about 6 or 7 years ago that, Ronke, we always thought you'd be the one that will have six children and we'll all drop our children in
4: your house.
5: And do, you know, because I bake, I knit, I do all those kind of things. I like artwork, I like crafts. I mean, I do a lot of things with my nieces, my nephews, my godchildren, children of friends and all of that. Anyway, I went back to the clinic and, you know, I said, I really want to do that. Oh, do I even have anything here that, you know, for another IVF? And they're like, they will check. And this was like a Thursday or Friday and I didn't hear back from them. So on Monday in anger, I go, even if I don't have you, come and tell me that there's nothing now. I said, no. They forgot to call me that I had 23 frozen embryos. I'm like, I'll freeze them. I'm coming back. So went back and this was, I was 52.
4: Mm.
5: Or 51, or, no, yeah, 51 going on 52. And I went back and I did another IVF. And first time around, my son was IVF number 13.
4: Wow, before you...
5: Well, including me and all the surrogates. He was

0: out to 2KG because for an IVF at my age, they really wanted so that she didn't end up in NICU, neonatal ICU.
1: Yes.
0: So, you know, she got to 2KG before they were able to deliver me. Twin B was 2.7 kg. She came out as a big madam.
1: Can you imagine?
0: We put both of them in the crib on the first day. We just had she was sucking on her sister's nose. Hungry child. And we later found out that the placenta had fused.
1: Oh,
0: so twin A was getting 3/4 of the nutrients.
1: Yes,
0: that happened naturally. So
1: God kept Twin B. That promise
0: nice,
1: did not
0: feisty
1: fail.
0: Twin B. And so that's how come. And even now, when people see them, my son looks age 3+.
1: Yes.
0: The twin A looks like two. And twin B looks like 1.5.
1: Okay. But
0: so that
1: God,
0: was how the dream.
1: I found that so fascinating that God gave you that vision. You held on to it.
0: What was important
1: was that even, you know, some other people, having had the first, you know, I said, okay, maybe I didn't see. But you knew you saw.
0: You held on to it. My dreams are spot on.
1: Wow.
0: Yes.
1: Wow. That's an important gift to keep. Okay. So tell us a little bit about how, looking after such little children at age 52.
0: You know, God is just awesome in how he does his things. The timing of my children coming into my life is happening at a time where I'm older, mm-hmm. I'm wiser, mm-hmm. I'm much calmer.
1: Yeah.
0: I probably can afford a little bit more than I would have if I had had them 20 years ago. Mm-hmm. So all the resources that I need, I can sort of afford.
1: Yes.
0: And I've always been a very energetic person. I exercise. I have tons of energy. So when people are like, oh, you know, they're worn, they're so tired, I'm like, oh, I'm sure my children are exhausted with me, but I have time for them. Like, no, in fact, when they're sleeping, I'm waiting for them to wake up. I'm thinking, these people should wake up now.
1: So we can
0: this
1: start.
0: House is dull. So we do things, we're painting, and then COVID now happened. So I'm like, we garden together, we paint, we hand paint, we make things, we're just doing stuff. And I mean, I just have all kinds of time, all kinds of resources, and all kinds of energy to deal with all three of them. I'm constantly carrying one sitting on my chest, another one on my knees, and then my son, because he has to be part of everything we're doing, because he doesn't want the girls to cheat him. It's lying in between.
1: Fantastic. So you've told me that you've been very deliberate and intentional in bringing up your children because you know that they were born not just for the sake of being born, but that God told you that they are going to be kingdom children. So just share a little bit about that because I found that quite interesting.
0: My children came late. And, you know, I went through the Bible and all these children that came late and came under these special circumstances are children that were appointed to come at certain times to fulfill certain things.
1: That's
0: so
1: it.
0: I'm not unaware of that.
1: Yes.
0: But even beyond that, I remember that when I was waiting on God, I had told God that I will be the example people would use, that this is how to raise a kingdom child.
1: Amen.
0: And I didn't forget that I made that promise to God. So I was I'm not a very openly religious person, but by the time my son was about 18 months, I had already hired a Sunday school teacher, not the church one, that comes to the house because I wanted him to grow up in a spiritual environment, not religious.
1: Yes, of course. Religion is very different.
0: When he
1: spiritual.
0: Turned one, I was interviewed and I told the person that I want my son to understand that the spiritual is more real than the physical.
1: Yes.
0: So that's the guiding principle that I have. I grew up as a Christian, but I didn't understand the power of the spiritual until later
1: much
0: on in
1: later.
0: My life. And I'm like, I've wasted so much time. But you know what? The Bible says, you know, John 16:24, that says, hitherto have you asked nothing. Ask now that your joy. I said, okay, I missed it.
1: But my children will miss it.
0: If that's the last thing I do, I will deliver on that promise. So we have a plan of 20 Bible verses a year.
1: Mm-hmm. For them to learn.
0: For him to learn. And so, you know, Sunday school teacher comes, she reads a Bible story to him. At that point, we didn't even know how much of it he was understanding. And then she would teach him a song because she has songs that come in scriptures.
1: Okay.
0: So he would mumble and jumble, but he knows the songs. And if you tell him which song, he'll tell this is the Daniel song with the lion. This is the one with Noah and the animals that are coming two by two. So He's now three. I'm sure he can recite to you at least 40 by

0: Bible verses fantastic. And tell you from which story in fantastic. The Bible each of them come. And he has an understanding now that when we want things, we pray for things.
1: Yes.
0: When grandma is not feeling very well, we pray about it.
1: Yes.
0: And you know, I'm being very, very deliberate about that spiritual aspect of his life.
1: So
0: and I have had several words other than what God had shared with me that my children are going to be very visible globally.
1: Mm.
0: So I am making sure they can swim, languages, etiquette. And I had a very shocking experience during the American elections.
1: Yeah.
0: You know, there was a lot of debate about
1: Biden and Trump.
0: President Trump.
1: Mm-hmm.
0: Oh, the evangelical said that he's the man that God has said. And one day I was just thinking about something different. And the Holy Spirit brought it to my mind that, you know, I did pick him.
1: Mm.
0: I did anoint him for leadership.
1: For that
0: unfortunately time. For him, he didn't have the discipline and the principles instilled in him. Because it's one thing for God's grace to open a door for you. For you to sit in the office and in that room where God has opened for you. It takes discipline. It takes a whole lot of other things. So if you are blessed with somebody who knew
1: that,
0: who could see,
1: and poured that into you.
0: You will get into that room, but you will mess up,
1: yeah.
0: And somebody else, there's always a replacement in the side waiting.
1: That's
0: true. The people who say that this is the anointed, yes, he is the anointed.
1: Oh, he wouldn't have
0: and
1: that.
0: I remember the story of Samson.
1: Mm-hmm.
0: He was anointed to do great things, but his indiscipline led him to fail in so many things, but God honored his promise to make him the person he was, but he didn't fulfill his full destiny.
1: Yes.
0: So I'm like, my children are fulfilling
1: their
0: entire destiny.
1: Yeah.
0: So I
1: amazing.
0: Pray over them. Amazing. I make sure that everything I know to do as, you know, preparing somebody for that kind of position,
1: yes.
0: I'm making sure I pour it into them and pour as much of me into them as quickly as possible.
1: Amazing. Yes. Amazing. You need to have some kind of ministry to mothers, I can see, because a lot of what you have said is just absolutely incredible. But as you've said, you're a different person. You have the energy and you have the vision. It's, you know, because you have to be visionary and not just let life happen to you,
0: life
1: or just
0: happen.
1: Let life just happen
0: and
1: to your children.
0: I challenge people, even people who have older children, that if the Holy Spirit whispered to you in your ears that child you're raising is going to be a president. Won't you do so many things differently?
1: Yes.
0: The days where you know this child needs to take a nap at 2 o'clock and you're feeling, let's skip it for today. Because you know this child is going to have to be regimental in their future life.
1: Yes.
0: It gives you that extra energy, that extra
1: to do.
0: Push to make sure you discipline the child. I love my children to death. When I discipline them, even my nannies are thinking, my God. But I'm like, you know what? If you don't have a solid foundation, no matter what you build on it, it's rubbish.
1: It's rubbish.
0: So fantastic. This foundation, we're building it nice and strong, just the way God wants it.
1: Amen.
0: The way the Holy Spirit ordered it.
1: Amen. Yeah? Amazing. Amazing. I knew it was going to be great fun talking to you. Now, okay, what advice would you have for waiting mothers, people who are still waiting? I'm sure people have picked up a lot of nuggets along the way. But what would you say is the one advice you'll say to somebody who's still trusting God for children? What should they do during this time?
0: First and foremost, those children are yours. They are yours. It's the Bible that says it quite clearly that there shall be no barren
1: in the land.
0: In the land.
1: Yes.
0: I said, so hold on to that one. So the timing, the circumstance under, open up your mind. I tell people that some people are going to do adoption, some people are going to do surrogacy, some people are going to have it in their
1: naturally.
0: Womb. I don't know how God is going to
1: do it.
0: Yours.
1: That's it.
0: Two things I would want a woman like that to do is, one, take time out and seek the face of the Lord to find out what God wants you to do.
1: Yes.
0: And, you know, if you are like me, I tell people that I'm not a seer or a hearer.
1: Mm-mm.
0: You know, some people say that they had a clear voice as if somebody was sitting beside them.
1: Mm-mm.
0: I don't hear like that. Oh.
1: Mm.
0: I've heard a few times, but it's not the norm for me.
1: Yes.
0: I dream.
1: Mm-hmm.
0: And then I can't even program God that, please, can you help me
1: dream
0: about, and dream about my baby issue. But pray about God showing you or speaking to you. It could be through another person.
1: Mm.
0: And if you are blessed to have a seer, around you, somebody who can prophesy, a prophet or a seer around you, key into that relationship and make sure you have something that you're holding on to, because the days of doubt, the days of fatigue, the days of like, whoa, I can't come and kill myself.
1: Yourself,
0: I'm not the only one that doesn't have two
1: children.
0: You know what? Those days will
1: come. Yeah.
0: And you need to have something you're holding on to that keeps you grounded, keeps you sure, and keeps reminding you that it will happen. And I know some people will say, oh, you know, if you want it to happen, go and buy baby clothes, take one room in your house, decorate it with baby things. Unless God is speaking to you
1: yes.
0: specifically
1: don't just,
0: about that,
1: don't
0: waste your time and your money doing things, because then we don't change God.
1: Mm-mm.
0: When we pray, our prayers can't change God. So even if you want to chant it a million times, it's not going to change God. What prayers do is that it changes your frame of mind and allows your ears and your heart to be opened to what God is saying to you. So you will hear. And if you're not the hearing type, because you know you're busy all the time, or you're tired, or you're so worried you cannot hear, somebody around you that you trust will hear and share a word with you that would encourage you.
1: Ronke, I mean, your faith is outstanding, and it's also what word shall I use for the way your relationship with God is just unique. And that's exactly how our relationships should be. Everybody should have their own. That's why they say it's you have a personal relationship with Jesus Christ.
0: Yeah.
1: And that's why when you say, some people, God will say, buy baby clothes. Some people, God will say,
0: teach in Sunday school. Some people say, go and put your money
1: in an
0: orphanage or motherless baby's home.
1: Exactly.
0: You can't bribe God.
1: You must hear.
0: He knows the intention of your heart.
1: Yes. Exactly. So you must hear. So I think what I take away from our conversation is that first, get to know God. Get to know who your God is. Once you know who God is, listen to him and take your cue from what he says to you. And as you take your cue from what he says to you and do what he says, there will be a pleasure in the waiting. There will be a confident assurance. That assurance that allowed you to still go to Maldives.
0: You have peace in the storm.
1: Exactly.
0: Yes. I want to mention at this time a Bible passage that resonates so well with this issue. It's 1 Corinthians 2:16. It says that, well, who is it that God calls when he wants to confer, when he's pondering on issues?
1: Yeah.
0: That is Jesus Christ.
1: Mm-hmm.
0: And the Bible now tells us at the end of that verse that, and ye have the mind of Christ. So that means if Christ was there when God was creating the entire world from beginning to eternity, so that means Jesus Christ knows everything that happened, when it happened, how it happened, how it's supposed to happen. And then they're not telling us that I have that mind. That means that everything Christ knows, I know
1: because I have
0: but
1: the mind.
0: But because we're human, we cannot tap into it 100%. But that much we can tap into.
1: Let's do it.
0: Oh, I tell people that please tap into it. So if something is in your mind as a child of God, it's an impression from the mind of Christ.
1: Yes.
0: So take it as the fact that this is what God is saying. And you know what? Just in case you are the kind of person that you are hit or miss and you don't get it quite right, the Bible turns around and tells you that all things will work together for
1: your good.
0: So even when you make a mistake,
1: it
0: he will
1: be
0: still
1: for
0: make
1: your
0: sure
1: good.
0: That. So if you are going to Ibadan and you made a mistake and you were heading towards Badagry, God will make sure that there is a route that links Badagry to Ibadan for you.
1: Amen.
0: That's the way I look at it.
1: Yes.
0: So you can't get it wrong.
1: You can't get it wrong.
0: So I can never be wrong. I'm not double-minded. I have the mind of Christ. I confess it. I declare it.
1: Yes.
0: So no matter what I'm doing, maybe people tell me that, maybe this is not the way. I just tell them I should
1: don't
0: be
1: worry.
0: Quiet. They
1: don't
0: should not
1: worry. I know.
0: Is it not God that controls the whole universe? He has the whole world in his hands. He can turn around and just point at, change the road here. Open this door here.
1: Exactly.
0: Let's walk
1: shut you here. Absolutely.
0: So, I mean, my mind is at peace.
1: Fantastic. Thank you so much, Ronke. This has been awesome. I've enjoyed it tremendously. And even I have picked up some learning points from it. So just have faith. Be confident in your faith.
0: You have to.
1: Because once that your relationship with God is true and you hear from him, the impression you hear, as you said, is God speaking to you.
0: Yeah.
1: And just go on it. So please remember to follow us at God's Waiting Room Books as I've said, and also remember to watch out for our movie The Wait, which is coming to the cinemas on April 30. Thank you so much, Ronke,
0: for the amazing
1: 30
0: minutes. Allowing me share this testimony.
1: I know many people
0: would
1: have been blessed. I know many would have been blessed.
0: Your babies will come.
1: Amen.
0: So pick the sex, pick the number, and
1: pick the name.
0: For it.
1: Exactly.
0: Yes.
1: Fantastic.
0: Thank you so much.
2: We trust that this program was a blessing to you. Join us again next week for another episode. Stay blessed.

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2: I want to talk about building Nigeria. What can build the nation? Who can build the nation? Because can I tell you something? As much as I'm a prophet, I am the incurable optimist. I looked at Jeremiah. I looked at his depression. I looked at all the things he went through as a young man. And I said, God, I don't want to be depressed like Jeremiah was. And can I tell you the secret to that is that you got to know that there is a Christ in you called the hope of glory. And that just like my brother was preaching and so many have been preaching, that at the end of it all, God will get the glory. God will get the glory. So I always look out for the glory in the gory. Can I say that? I always look out for the glory in the gory. I always look out for the hope. I always look out for the expectation. Because can I tell you something? As a prophet, it is not our job to tell people how dark the climate is, because most often they already know that. Hello? Sometimes it's our job to tell people how to put one foot in front of the other to go from point A to point B. In fact, Amos chapter 3 titles the prophetic as two people walking together in syncopation and in alignment. And it says, can two walk together unless they be agreed? And that means that it is my job, if I'm doing my job correctly as a prophet, it is our job as prophets to align your steps with the steps of the Father so that you can celebrate with Him and not with the news of the world. Because the Bible says, in the world you will have trouble. If you want to be depressed, watch the news. But in me, you will have peace. And so I want to give you some prophetic peace. And this is the prophetic peace I want to give Nigeria. God is winning. Oh, I'll say it until your amen gets another amen on the inside of it. God is winning. He is not losing. God is not sitting there shaking, scratching his head, going, oh my goodness, what is going on? In fact, Psalm chapter 2 says, why do the nations rage? That the Father who sits on high laughs. He's laughing. Why don't you laugh with him? Oh, come on. Make the devil mad and laugh with your God, because God is winning. That means every time the devil tries to touch something in your life, you can just laugh with God, because he knows the end of the thing. God is winning. He's not losing. And can I tell you something else about God? His kingdom is forcefully advancing. Forcefully. For Matthew 11 verse 12 says, from the day of John the Baptist until now. Until when? The 27th of August 2019 at 3:58. The kingdom of heaven forcefully taking ground. Forcefully advancing. I want to talk about a forcefully advancing kingdom. Can I tell you something else about God? I've told you two bits of good news. Can I tell you the third bit of good news? God has a zero retreat policy. The United States of the Kingdom of Heaven does not negotiate with devils. God is winning. He is not losing. His kingdom is forever advancing, and it is never retreating. God has a zero retreat policy. That's why when Moses looked and the Dead Sea was in front of him and Pharaoh and his army were behind him, God looked at Moses and said, "Why stand you here weeping?" In other words, go on forward. Because our God is so forcefully advancing, he will make a way where there is no way. Because you cannot tell the way that there is. Are you hearing what I'm saying today? You can't come to Jesus who says, "I am the way," and tell that Jesus that there is no way, because he can make a way. Oh, you guys are making me preach too early. He can make a way where there is no way, because he is the way. I want to tell you something. Around the beginning of this year, God set a new clock in Nigeria. And part of this new clock means something that may or may not excite you. In fact, it will excite everybody at the prospect, but it will disappoint some people at the reality. Because how many of you know the prospect can be more exciting than the reality? Because what did he say? He said, new means new. And whilst that is exciting to hear God say, "I am doing a new thing," new means new. And I love what Bob says, and I want to give it some credence. Sometimes God will give you a theology and then give you an experience. But sometimes when God is doing a new thing, he will give you an experience and wait for your theology to play catch up. Oh, who am I talking to today? I told you this may not excite you, but can I tell you something? God shows up in the voice of the prophets. Why? Because the prophets are here not to give you a theology lesson. Prophets are here to tell you God is doing a new thing. Why? Because anytime God does a new thing, it's never the devil that fights it. It's always an old thing that fights a new thing. So God says, "I want to give you new wine, but I can't put it in an old wineskin. Because an old thing has always risen up to fight a new thing." So Jesus comes and he casts out demons with a word. And you would think that the world would be the ones to come to him and say, "How dare you do that?" But it wasn't the world that did it. It was the church. Hello? Because they were used to exorcism. They were used to ceremonies. They were used to music playing and hours of prayer and putting things on the demon until it came out. But here comes Jesus. He just goes, "Shh, get out." And when he did that, they looked at him and said, "I know what it is. It's demonic." Because anytime an old thing doesn't understand a new thing, it calls it demonic. Why? Because it does not fit within its theology. So an old thing has no explanation for the new thing, so it says it must be demonic. Are you hearing this? So they looked and said, "I know what it is. It's a demon." Why? Because it's not in our Bibles. It's not in our theology. But can I tell you something? It was always in prophecy. For Jesus said, "You guys search the scripture, but you don't know all of the prophets spoke about me. And now I'm here doing a new thing. Because prophets are not here to sermonize. Prophets are here to say, new thing is coming, don't you dare fight it. New thing is coming, don't call it a devil. New thing is coming, it doesn't fit in your theology. Can I give you another example? Comes to the day of Pentecost. They're all together in one place. The Spirit of God descends. And they all start speaking in new tongues as the Holy Spirit enables them. The church had an observation about Pentecost. The world had an observation about Pentecost. Two different groups of people. The church looked at Pentecost and said, I got it now. It's about speaking in tongues. It's about being born again with the evidence of tongues. It's about shaking. It's about running around the room and rolling on the floor. The world looked at it and said, I get it. They're drunk. Because when God does something new in the earth, it takes a prophet to articulate what the new thing is so you don't persecute your blessing. Are you hearing this? So God shows up to Moses and said, tomorrow, tell them about this time, I will send bread. The next day, a small round thing shows up on the floor and they look at it and they have no word for it, so they say, manna. And manna means, what? What thing be this? Manna means, what is that? What is it? And every time God does a new thing, the church says, manna. For he came unto his own, and his own received him not. They looked and they said, manna. You see, if you reject the prophets, you will persecute your blessing when it shows up. Because, so when Pentecost came, Peter stood up, not as an apostle, but as a prophet. And he said, these men are not drunk. And this is not about speaking in tongues. This is what Joel spoke about. This is what a prophet told us was going to happen. That in these end times, I will pour out my spirit on all flesh. Somebody say all flesh. Look at the person next to you and say, that means you too. Can I tell you something? All flesh means all flesh. So Pentecost was not about being born again with the evidence of tongues. Because they were already born again when Jesus breathed on them and said, receive the Holy Ghost. You see, that we missed it. Pentecost was about the outpouring of the Holy Ghost to the extent that every single person has the outpouring of prophecy. Sons and daughters prophesy. Handmaidens prophesy, men and women prophesy, house helps prophesy, everybody prophesying. Pentecost was about God ending the monopoly on revelation being held in the hands of an elite few. When Pentecost came, God was saying, I'm breaking the monopoly. I don't want just the bishop to hear me. I don't want just the pastor to hear me. I want all flesh. to hear me. Now let me explain what that means. Look at the person next to you and say, all flesh means all flesh. Look at somebody else and say, new means new. The problem is, when God does something new, even the person that prophesied it can persecute it. To this end, that we will all be given an opportunity to partner with the spirit of religion, including the prophet. John prophesied for years, somebody is coming, somebody is coming. Well, who are you then? I'm not that somebody. I'm the voice of that somebody. But when he comes, oh boy, I can't even touch his sandals. He's so cool, I can't even undo his shoes for him. He's so bad, I will baptize you with water, but he's going to baptize you with the spirit and fire. Behold, he comes, the Lamb of God who takes away the sins of the world. Sees a spectacular vision. And then later on, he goes and he's in prison and he says, know that dude I ordained? Can you just ask him, is he the one? Or should we expect somebody else? Because I don't get him. I came out here and I told everybody come out of the world, and he's telling everybody go into the world. Are you hearing this? I told everyone, don't touch him, don't mess with him, and he's hanging out with prostitutes, harlots, and tax collectors. Is he the one? Because we will all be given the opportunity to partner with the spirit of religion. Peter stands up with the crowd and he says, this is that which Joseph told. I will pour out my spirit on all flesh. Your sons and your daughters shall prophesy. All flesh. Everyone goes, wow. And then one day, Apostle Paul gets born again. And you know, Paul one day shows up to Peter's house. He's heard about Peter. Peter was like Benny Hinn. He's like, I've got to go see Benny. I'm going to go to a Benny Hinn meeting. He's like, I'm going to go to an Apostle Peter meeting. He shows up, finally meets this guy that he's heard so much about. This guy that's called The Rock. Meets him and he says, hey, I want you to meet some friends I brought to the Lord. This is Tukey. This is Shaniqua. This is Ray Ray. And this is her cousin Dejanay. And they're all there like, how y'all doing? And Peter's looking, he goes, I have a bit of an issue. Where are their Jewish names? And well, why aren't they circumcised? And why are you bringing them here? So Peter went and hung out with his Jewish people, and Paul was offended. Because Paul thought, I heard this man say all flesh, not some flesh. One day, Jesus, God shows up to Peter and gives him some unclean food. He says, I've never touched this one. He says, don't you dare call what I call clean unclean. I'm doing a new thing. And you may have been excited at the prospect, but the reality means that your theology has to change. And the problem with many of our theologies is we have built churches on our theologies. We have built establishments on our theology. We have asked people for money to fund our theology. And now some prophet wants to come and tell us that God has changed the plan. I'm not going to get many amens today, but at least give me one, okay? We're excited by the prospect, but intimidated by the reality. Because new means new. He shows up at that house of Cornelius and he sees the Holy Spirit, the same Holy Spirit that touched the Jews, touching Shanika, touching Buki. But Buki's manifesting different for Shanika. Because now Shanika, Buki's manifesting different from Benjamin and Moses, because they're all dignified. But Buki's like, wow. He's like, what is this? What's going on? Buki's praising and her wig falls off. What is this?
3: demonic.
2: Didn't even lay hands. The Spirit of God was already pouring out upon them. No altar call. Didn't even ask them if they wanted to receive Christ. Holy Ghost outpouring. Can I tell you something? God will give you an experience and let your theology play catch up. I say all this to tell you that God is doing a new thing in Nigeria. What does that mean for us? It means for us that God is ending the monopoly. Everybody gets to hear the voice of God. And some pastors will be excited about that. But there are Joshuas who will say, no way. Moses, you built this church for years. You don't want some saint who just got saved yesterday hearing your voice. It's too dangerous. It takes a Moses to say, it is my desire that all the Lord's people were prophets and that the Lord will put his Spirit on them all. The day of one leader hearing God's voice changed at Pentecost. And now everybody gets to hear the voice of God. There's something I want to tell you. God's kingdom is forcefully advancing. And it's advancing so fast that it is difficult to keep up. Unless, like charity, you're willing to drop the dead weight. Because the biggest encumbrance to kingdom advancement is sentiment. The biggest encumbrance to kingdom advancement is sentiment. If you're sentimental about money, you'll never be kingdom. If you're sentimental about your spouse, you'll never be kingdom. If you're sentimental about your kids, you'll never be kingdom. Jesus said, for any man that must follow after me must hate mother, brother, father, sister, sons for my sake. There is a huge advancement of God's kingdom that is taking place in Nigeria.

called it behold. Behold. In other words, when the world is mourning, you can rejoice because you have just had a this is that moment. I shared with you, I can't remember when it was, my timelines are always off, but I gave a prophetic word for America, and I, you know, I never assume myself a watchman for any nation, but when God starts giving me an invitation to another realm, I know he's doing it because I have a dream about that particular place. And in this dream I shared yesterday, so I'm not going to go over it again, I saw Donald Trump come into a kitchen I was in, and he asked me to thank the church for making him the president of the United States. I went to a television station and I prophesied it, and you can find it on my YouTube page, and many of you have already watched it. I gave this prophetic word, and you would think that it was the world that persecuted me. I got letters, emails, Facebook messages from the church. Because when God is doing a new thing, it will dramatically shift our rehearsal. What is religion? Religion is rehearsed Christianity. I was in a parking lot, and I loved this. I hated this parking lot. I hated it. It was such a silly system, right? So you come into this, you know, the multi-story car parks? You come into the multi-story car park, and the up ramp is this way. But instead, they divert traffic this way, go all the way around, come back, and then you take the up ramp. And in my mind, as an apostle, as a builder, I said, man, they need to build this thing with more wisdom because they can just take us this way. One day, I didn't know that they were going to hear my prayer. And it was about a year later, the system changed. And all of a sudden, we could go this way. And I complained. I was so angry. I was like, I can't believe now they're taking us this way. And I heard God speak to me. He said, isn't that what you just asked me for? But sometimes we can rehearse a thing so much that we get used to it. So when God changes the program, it irritates our rehearsal. I share this story everywhere. It's my favorite story. Me and my brother were praying with a Muslim friend of ours. Her name was Fahana. She just gave her life to Christ. And I think we were praying for her to be filled with the Holy Ghost. I can't remember what we were praying for. We're just laying hands on her. And upstairs I hear, open my eyes, my heart is beating. Fahana's still praying. We're looking at each other. What was she doing? Kila brasondara baha. I says, Kila brasondara baha! I open my eyes. Fahana's still praying. We're looking at each other. What's going on? I go, sobrasinde. I said, sobrasinde! I open my eyes. I said, Fahana! She said, whoa. I said, what is that noise? She said, what noise? I said, that noise coming from upstairs. She goes, oh, that. I said, yeah. She said, that's my dad's African gray parrot. I said, Fahana, you mean to tell me that parrots speak in tongues too? Come on now. Sometimes we can rehearse our Christianity so well that we can parrot Christianity. We can parrot prayer. We can parrot tongues. We can parrot worship. So when God faces us with a real life experience that demands prayer, all of our rehearsal goes out the window. Because God likes to switch up the program. He likes to make worship happen before prayer.

Phrase just to mess with some of you. God is doing a new thing. I became excited by this number, and I'm going to read this number to you. It was the number 4. Somebody say 4. 4 is a very interesting number in the Bible. Revelation 7 verse 1 says, after this I saw 4 angels standing at the 4 corners of the earth, holding back the 4 winds. Somebody say 4 angels. Somebody say 4 corners. Somebody say 4 winds. There are 4 angels. There are 4 corners of the earth. And there are 4 winds. Are you with me so far? Daniel 7 verse 3. Daniel said, in my vision at night I looked, and there before me were 4 winds of the heaven churning up the great sea. Ezekiel 37 verse 9 says, prophesy to the breath, prophesy, son of man, and say to it, this is what the sovereign Lord says, come breath from the 4 winds and breathe into the slain that they may live. Are you seeing a clue so far? Ezekiel chapter 1 verse 5, and in the fire was what looked like 4 living creatures in appearance. Their form was human, but each of them had 4 faces, 4 wings. Their legs were straight. Their feet were like those of a calf. Under their wings were, on their 4 sides, they had human hands. All 4 of them had faces and wings, and the wings of one touched the wings of another. Somebody say, repeat after me, and just say 4 faces. Say 4 wings, say 4 hands, say 4 corners, say 4 winds. Just think about this as we go through. Job 42 verse 16 says, after this Job lived 140 years, and he saw his children to the 4th generation. 2 Kings 10 verse 13, nevertheless, the Lord said to Jehu, because you have done well in carrying out what is right in my sight, and have done to the house of Ahab all that was in my heart, 4 generations of your sons will sit upon the throne of Israel. 2 Kings 15 verse 12, and the word of the Lord was fulfilled, and there were 4 generations. Numbers 14, 18, the Lord is slow to anger, abounding in loving kindness, yet he does not leave the guilty unpunished. He punishes the children for the sins of their parents to the 3rd and the 4th generation. Somebody say 4 corners of the earth. Say 4 winds. Say 4 faces. Say 4 angels. Say 4 turnings. 4 generations. Genesis 15 verse 16. This is the promise of Nigeria. Are you ready? Are you ready? In the 4th generation, your children will come back here. For the sin of the Amorites has not yet reached its full measure. I discovered something about God. And God, the God we serve, created a heaven and an earth. Are you with me so far? Heaven and earth. And I wish I could teach a message called Heaven is a Parallel Dimension of Earth. It is a powerful message, but one day I'll put it on a book and I'll sell it. But it's a powerful message. Heaven and earth run parallel to each other, like this. Did you know that? That's why when Jesus said, teach us how to pray, he said, pray like this, our Father in heaven, hallowed be thy name, thy kingdom come, thy will be done in earth as it is. So heaven is a more glorified version of earth. And it is our job as Christians to see what God has done in heaven and pull it into the earth. Isn't that good? That's why when Jesus was describing heaven, he always used parables, because a parable comes from 2 words, parallel bole, parallel story. He was using a parallel story to describe a parallel dimension. That's why he says, whatsoever you ask on earth must be what is already in heaven. Are you getting this? So when we ask God according to his will, according to what is in heaven, he establishes it in the earth. The earth has how many dimensions?
I'll come over here. The earth has how many dimensions? Three. Are you here? We live in a 3D world. Did you know that? Are you with me today? It's why you can see me in three dimensions, because we live in a three-dimensional world. You can't see my back. Hello? So we are three-dimensional beings. We have length, breadth, and width. But our God is a four-dimensional God. That's why Paul said that we might know the length, the breadth, the depth, and the height, because our God lives outside of our dimension. That's why he is the Almighty God, because he lives in a dimension outside of our own. So prophecy is a four perspective on a three-dimensional world. You guys are going to make me work today, aren't you? Prophecy is when I get a fourth dimensional view of a three-dimensional situation. So anytime I get a prophetic word, all I'm getting is a perspective of God on a situation. Watch this. In Genesis 1, in Jeremiah 1, God comes to Jeremiah. Come here, Jeremiah, please. Just real quick. Yeah. God comes to Jeremiah. Oh, I need another Jeremiah. I need two Jeremiahs about the same height. Yes, sir. Okay, you'll do. God says to Jeremiah, says, hey, Jeremiah, before I formed you, oh, you guys are going to make me work for this. Before I formed you, I knew you. How? Here with me so everyone can see you. I want them to see you. How? Actually, just stay right here. How can God know me before I knew me? For whom he did for no, he also did to be conformed into the image of his son. So God says, before I formed you, I knew you. Oh, it's going to excite you. Should we go deeper? Okay, let's go home. Father, in Jesus' name, we just thank you for this time we have. Should we go deeper? Okay, let's go deeper. This is what God does. Look at this. So in Genesis 1, God says, let us create the earth. Because if you understand the book of Genesis, it's my favorite book in the Bible. It is the book of Genesis. It's the book of your DNA. That's why it's called Genesis. So all God did when he says he made the plants after their own kind, what kind? He took the DNA in heaven on earth as it is in heaven. Are you getting this? Let's make animals after their kind. What kind? Took the kind in heaven. On earth, as it is in heaven. Let's make trees after their kind. What kind? Breathe. Insects. Breathe. Then one thing was missing. He said, I've made everything on earth as it is in heaven, but one thing is missing. I wonder what it is. Me. So God says, let us make us in our image and let us give us dominion. So just like we rule heaven, they will rule earth as we rule heaven. So the Lord made a Lord. The king made a king, and he promoted himself, and he said, I am now King of Kings and Lord of Lords. Are you with me so far? So God says,
I'm going to make this king. And he says to this king, you are now in my image. What is the image of God? I'm glad you asked. God is spirit. So in Genesis 1, if you believe it or not, God made this man a spirit. You and I, looking at with our three-dimensional eyes, would see nothing. Are you with me so far? God makes a spirit just like him. And he says to the spirit, you live in my dimension. And as long as you live in my dimension, the spirit world, you can be fruitful, you can multiply, you can replenish the earth, you can subdue it, and you can have dominion. But stay in this dimension. Are you with me so far? Because God creates creation, then he makes laws for creation. And the law is intended to protect the creation. Haven't you noticed that before God makes the sea, the fish, he makes the sea? Haven't you noticed before God makes the birds, he makes the sky? Before he makes the plants, he makes the soil. He creates the environment that the thing is called to thrive in before he creates the creation. And then he makes a law. Fish, don't leave the water. As long as you're in the water, you'll have dominion. He says, bird, don't leave the sky. As long as you're in the sky, you'll have dominion. If you leave the sky, you'll die. Plant, don't leave the soil. It's a law. If you break the law will break you. Adam, don't leave the spirit. You'll die. Oh, come on. Are you with me? Stay with me. I'm going somewhere. So God makes this guy and he says, don't leave this place. Are you hearing me? As long as you're here, you will have dominion over the fish, the birds, and everything. So then God does something really powerful. He says, I need to ground this guy. So in Genesis 2 verse 7, the Bible says that the Lord God formed the man that he had made. Oh, you guys are going to make me work today. He formed the man that he had made. He made him in Genesis 1. He formed him in Genesis 2 of the dust of the ground. Watch this. He says, you have dominion. You be domestic. You have a mission. You have a submission. You have an assignment. You have an employment. Be a king. Be a gardener. So God says of this man, if you read the end of Genesis 1, God said, and he saw he made and he said, it is good. Then God looked at this man and he said, it is not good for him to be alone. I'm going to make him a helper suitable for him. Not for him. Because in heaven, he don't need nothing. But a helper is needed for him. He didn't say, for whoever is joined to the Lord is one spirit with him. He says, whoever is joined to his wife is one flesh. They join, two become one flesh, not one spirit. Are you ready for this? So God creates him in Genesis 1. God forms him in Genesis 2. God makes him of himself in Genesis 1. God makes him of the dust in Genesis 2. God blesses Genesis 1. God curses Genesis 2. This man was so this man that he didn't even know he was this man. Now, I ask myself, well, why did God create this man? Oh, man, I'll preach that another time. I haven't got time to go there. But this man has dominion. Just watch this. Satan comes and he says, hey, you take this fruit, you'll be like God. Who was Satan speaking to? Satan was speaking to this man. This man was already like God. So, takes the fruit, gives it to her husband. This man dies. Just sit on a ledge for me somewhere.
And this man's eyes were opened. If his eyes were open, can I tell you how Adam was walking in the garden? He was walking like this. And he could see every obstacle and move out of the way. He could see the lion. He could jump over the snake. Why? Because he was walking in the Spirit. Oh! And if you walk in the Spirit, you won't gratify the cravings of the flesh. Oh! So this man had his eyes closed, but he was, oh, I see that. Get out of my way. Sorry, excuse me. But when he took the fruit, I'm naked. What is this? What is this? What is this? In other words, he was born again. Not of the Spirit, but of the flesh. How do I know this? Because the Bible says that the Lord came walking in the garden. We heard it preached in the cool of the day. And I get the theology yesterday, but I'm going to give you a different spin today. The word cool is ruach. It means spirit. Why was God walking in the Spirit? Because God is spirit. Are you hearing this? God was walking in his dimension. He says, Adam! Where are you? Oh, you're missing this. Because Adam had died. He couldn't find him in the spirit. He found him in the flesh. So when Muslims ask me, why did Jesus, if God is real, why did he have to become a man? Because God made a law. And God can't break his law. One day I was worshiping God and I said, God, there's nothing greater than you. Have you ever worshiped God till snot is coming down your nose? There's nothing greater than you. And I remember hearing his audible voice. He said, no, son, there's one thing greater than me. I stopped. I said, blasphemy. The tears sucked right back up. I said, blasphemy. He said, no, son, there's one thing greater than me. He said, it is my Lord, and I halo it above myself. I said, what? He said, my word. Psalm 139 says, my word have I established above all my name. If God was to break his word, the sun would come crashing out of the sky. The moon would lose its orbit. The planets would come colliding together because the Bible says he upholds and sustains everything through the power of his word. And so God gave flesh dominion. And because flesh you are, to flesh you shall return. For God so loved the world that one day God and Jesus and the Holy Ghost had a board meeting about how to redeem us. And he said, if you're going to redeem them, you have to enter the world. And Jesus said, okay, I'll go. He said, but you can't go like that because I made a promise that only flesh has dominion in there. So you have to put on a body and you have to go into their world. And he says, okay, but how am I going to get out? He said, unfortunately, once you're in, the only way out is death because I made another law, flesh you are. And flesh you shall return. And so, unfortunately, if you want to do this, there's only one exit strategy, and it's your death. Are you getting this? Look at this. Adam died in the fourth dimension, lived in the third dimension. And so God clothed him with the blood. With a sacrifice, he clothed him. And later on, he comes to Jeremiah. Oh, man. And he says, hey, Jeremiah, before I formed you, I knew you. Before I
Genesis 1 you, and I ordained you a prophet. Why? Because you lived in the fourth dimension. You could see what I could see. So I ordained you a prophet to nations. But then said I, God, I want to serve you, but I'm too young. God, I want to serve you, but I'm too old. God, I want to serve you, but I'm too poor. God, I want to serve you, but I'm too black. I'm too white. I'm too silly. I'm too dumb. And God said, hey, I'm not talking to you. I'm talking to you. Because God knows what he put inside his creation. The flesh profits nothing. You can't fulfill destiny with this. You can't fulfill kingdom with this. Too many churches have been planted with this. Too many ministries have been established with this. Too many people have been controlled by this. God created you as this. So he said, for whom he did foreknow, he also did predestine. Thank you. To be conformed. That means your job is to take the form, the flesh, and so beat it up that it lines up with the spirit. It is conforming to your spirit's identity. I only got a few more minutes, so let me say this. Look. So in the book of Romans, let me tell you how easy it is to step into the fourth dimension, to hear the voice of God, to prophesy. Let me tell you how easy it is. He says to Paul in the book of Romans, chapter 12. He says, hey, Paul, do not be conformed. In other words, don't let your form con you. Oh, you missed a good place to shout right there. Don't let this guy fool you that you don't live in this guy. Let's give him a God bless you, shall we? Look at this. I was sharing the number 4. I'll finish with this because it is a very significant number. Every fourth generation gets to come back here, wherever here is. Here for Israel was the promised land, Canaan. Every fourth generation, God does something prophetic, and it is called, in many places, it is called the full measure. Galatians chapter 6, Genesis 16, 15 calls it the full measure. It says here that the reason they cannot come back yet is because the cup of the Amorites has not yet reached its full measure. That means there's a cup in heaven for all the corruption. And the reason there has been no judgment is because the cup And I got news for you. The cup is getting full. But it will always reach its full measure in the fourth generation. Thank you so much. Thank you. It will always reach its full measure in the fourth generation. Genesis 16, 15 calls it the full measure. Daniel 12 verse 9 calls it until the end of time. Galatians 4 verse 4 says the fullness of time. Jeremiah 5
24 calls it when the time is right. Psalm 102 verse 13 calls it the appointed time. My favorite is in Galatians 6 verse 9, due season. Who's ready for due season? You see, so God always looks unjust. But his justice is so just that he will even give the Amorites time to repent. He'll even give Sodom and Gomorrah time to repent. So he'll let us, like Habakkuk, sit there as prophets and go, why are the wicked doing more wickedly and yet they're prospering? Oh, don't worry. There's a cup and it's reaching full measure. And that's why the Bible says, bless those who curse you. Pray for those who mistreat you. For by doing so, you're heaping burning coals on the head. Well, what does that mean? You see, in the old days on the altar, you filled the altar with the tears of the saints. You filled it with gold, incense, but you also filled it with coals. In other words, when you are forgiving your enemies, you're filling up the cup. I know I'm not getting many amens today, but blessing your enemies is a strategy of heaven to fill the cup. Look at this. Joseph remained a slave, the Bible says, Psalm 105 verse 19, until his own words had come to pass. The word of the Lord tried him. I love this, because when we read Joseph from the third dimension, we see that Joseph was a slave because his brothers sold him. But when we read it, when David reads it from the fourth dimension, Joseph was a slave because slavery was the waiting room for the fulfillment of prophecy. God was keeping Joseph in a holding ground until his prophecy came to pass. Every generation, a generation happens every 20 years. A new generation is born every 20 years. Every 20 years. And each generation is hardwired by God for something different. When God does a new thing in the earth, he always declares it by raising up a new generation to see its fulfillment. That's why God had to wait 40 years for the entire generations to die in a wilderness so that he could raise up a generation of fulfillment. 20 years for the old dogs to die off and 20 years for the young guys to grow up. Come on, I'm almost through. You can just help me. I'm almost done. 20 years. And listen, it wasn't the plan of God for the old dogs to die. But sometimes old gets so old that it can't do anything but criticize the new. And so on the way to the new, the old was saying, would that we were back in Egypt. We had great leeks and onions there. Everything was great. And they're telling the children about how great slavery was. And God's like, I got to kill them. I got to kill them because I don't want them to transfer poverty mentality onto those I'm calling to enter into Canaan. And so sometimes, you see, the reason God is holding you, and I know I'm not going to get many amens on this message. I know. Sometimes the reason God is holding you where he's holding you is because he's waiting for some folks to die. Listen. Can I tell you, Jesus was in a holding place because Herod had to die. You know, and God honors people so much that the gifts and the callings are irrevocable, but the person is very revocable. Oh, dear Jesus, you should see the way some people look at me. I got to get off this stage. I got to go home quickly. Okay, let me finish.
Every 20 years, a new generation is born. So God had to wait 20 years for an old generation to die, 20 years for a new generation to live. Why? Because every generation is hardwired for something different. And when you hold back a generation from its prophetic fulfillment, you hold back ultimately the new thing God is doing. And I've got to move on very quickly. But every generation, when every generation happens, every 20 years, God turns into something different. So for 40 years, they were wandering a mountain. 40 years. Can you imagine 40 years? That must have been a big mountain. 40 years going around the same mountain. An 11-day journey took 40 years. An 11-day journey took 40 years. Why? Because there were people that were grumbling and complaining on the way. And when 20 years hit, that generation died. 20 years hit, a new generation grew up. God says, now it's time to go. And can I tell you, thank God for the Joshuas and Calebs. Thank God for the Auntie Minas and the Uncle Femis. Oh, help me now. Come on, can we honor them? Thank God for the Joshuas and Calebs that God leaves in the earth who can transition and change their wineskin and look like they're no older than 20. I tell you, the secret to staying young is to associate yourself with building the next generation. Don't put the youth in the youth department. They'll play football. Put them around you. Because God has put solutions on the inside of them that He never put in your generation. God put solutions in you that He never put in the generation before you. And so the new generation, God waits till they turn of age, and then He passes on a new dimension to them. I don't even have time to go through the lineage of Abraham, Isaac, Jacob, and then Joseph being the fourth generation, and how God used him in the fullness of time to redeem the children of Israel. I don't have time to talk about David, who came about in the fourth generation, and God used him as a hero on assignment to revive a generation. But every fourth generation, there is something called the fullness of time. What happens is God starts the program over again. There are four seasons, four generations, four cycles of the earth, four corners of the earth, four turnings, four faces of the angels. Why? Four dimensions in the spirit. Why? Because every fourth generation, there is a recycling that goes on, and God starts the program again. So God always raises up first a prophet generation. Then He raises up a nomad generation. Then He raises up I've got to go back to my notes. Then He raises up an artist generation. Then He raises up a hero generation. And then it starts again. So we go through the program. Artist, prophet, nomad, hero. Then it starts again. Artists come about in a time of high. Every 20 years in society, society will reach a high. Another 20 years will come, and society will need another awakening. We have the high. And then all of a sudden, a guy called Martin Luther comes about, a prophet, and he brings about an awakening. He says that the Catholic Church is not the only institution in earth. And so in 20 years, God raises up another generation of wanderers, nomads, who are hobbling in between the old and the new. And then finally, God raises up a Joshua to take them into the new. Are you following me so far? I wish I could really go into that, but I'm going to make a book about it one day. It will come out. So every 20 years, God does that. That means 20, 40, 60, 80. Every 80 years, we have something called a seishalem. Seishalem means the fullness of time. That means prophetically, the calendar is set anew again on the 80th year because a new generation is born again. And that's why Psalm 90 verse 10 says, our days may come to 70 or 80 years if our strength endures. Every person should want to see their children to the fourth generation. Why? Because it establishes you in different positions each and every time. Each and every time. The first 20 years of your life are the most important years of your life. They're your forming years. You're in childhood. In young adulthood, God begins to prepare you for your ministry between the ages of 20 to 40. In midlife, God sets you up as a father in the spirit. In elderhood, 60 to 80, God sets you up as an elder. An elder means that you are a father of the fathers. An elder means that you are responsible for translating to the new generation what they should do. Now, I've got 3 minutes to do this, but can I get 4 men very quickly?
Four men quickly. And I need different generations. I need a man who's kind of, yes, sir, thank you. I need a millennial. Where's a millennial? I need a millennial. Millennial 1987 to 2002. Millennial, thank you. I need a Gen Xer. Who's Gen X? Where's Gen X? Generation X. Generation X, that's a millennial's dad. A millennial's dad. I need a millennial's dad. And I need a young man. Yes, sir. Okay, you will do. Okay, look at this. I want you all to lock arms like this. Sir, you can lock like this. Just like this for me. Sir. I need a young kid. Yeah, I need a child. Not so small that you can't. Yes, sir. Come on, give him a round of applause. We got 3 minutes to get this final one through. Are you ready for this? Look at this. Oh, God bless you. Just lock arms with them. Now, look at this. Lock arms here. Lock arms with daddy here. Thank you, sir. Now, do this for me. Everybody, just rotate. Just rotate. Just keep rotating. Every 20 years, this happens. Every 20 years, a new generation is born. Every 20 years, God changes the leadership by raising... Oh, slow down. You guys are going too fast for me. God changes the leadership by raising up a new generation. Every 20 years, God hardwires that generation for something different. And so you see, we start off with this. Come, just rotate back here. We start off with a high. We have a high. And in the high, society knows where it wants to go. You know, the church is doing very well. Everything's growing. Everything's nice. Everybody's in order. Everybody in Nigeria is sure about the direction that they want to go in. Everybody's really happy. But somebody's not happy. Because God raises up in another 20 years, He raises up a prophetic generation. And the prophetic generation might be like the Martin Luther's. They're people that come up in time. They're usually the sons of this generation. And they come up and they go, it's not all okay. Not everything's good. People are sinning. We're living in sin and we're preaching on the pulpit. Repent. Repent. Come out of the world and be clean. Touch no unclean thing. And then God raises up a nomad. And the nomad is confused. Because the nomad's like, do I go with the old or do I go with the new? Churches are splitting. Things are falling apart. Young people are moving away from the elders' church and starting their own micro churches. Are you following me? And then all of a sudden, we have a crisis leader. They're young. They look naive. This man is looking at this man and he's saying, to this man, you're too young. Sit down. Learn some things. Pull up your trousers. Why is your hair looking fried? Why are you wearing earrings? You're a boy now. This guy has been doing this for years. He knows what he's talking about. He has the experience. He has the wisdom. He has the years. But what happens when God gives you a David? You know, Saul is riding his horse, looking like a king. He's got the sword where it needs to be. But he never uses it. Oh, you know, I'm going to say amen. He looks like he's a warrior, but he never uses his sword.
But then there's this boy called David. He sees a bear taking one of his sheep, and he chases the bear. Did you hear that? Who chases a bear? I get the sheep and I go, what? And I go that way. He chases the bear and he rescues the sheep from the mouth of the bear. Slaps the bear. Don't do that again. Then a lion. You guys are from South Africa. You know the lion. Comes through. Takes the sheep. David goes. And the lion dies. He goes. Slaps the lion. Don't do that again. So one day, David shows up with lunch boxes. Tribal scars on his face. He didn't get it from the tribe, he got it from the lion. His trousers are dropping low, and he's walking like this. He's like, what up? And he sees Saul with a sword he doesn't use, looking like a warrior, but has never fought a day in his life. He says, hey, who's that fool over there? He gets so angry. David is ghetto. David is gangster. You know? You're from Jersey. You know what I'm saying by gangsters. He shows up the gang signs. He's looking at it. Who is this uncircumcised? Can I tell you why he said uncircumcised Philistine? Because everything in God is about prophetic perspective. The children of Israel were looking at Goliath and saying, he's so big, we can't make it. David was looking, he says, he's so big, I can't miss it. He's looking. And can I tell you, Goliath was at least 9 feet tall. So can I tell you, the only place he could look. Oh, you guys are going to get that when you get home. There's only one place. And he said, I discern that you are compensating. I'm not getting any amens today. I'm looking and I see that you are not inside of this covenant. He says, I'm not going to win by strength. I'm going to win by the blood of the Lamb. I got a covenant that's bigger than you. And I may have 5 rocks, but I'm reserving the other 4 for your brothers. Hold on a second. This one's for you. Let me at him. And you know, David is that gangster guy that you can't hold back. You're like, he's like, don't hold me back. I'm going. He's like, oh, he's going. And Saul's like, calm down, calm down, calm down. He goes, whoa, you a beast, David. He's like, yeah, I got him, I got him. He's like, what will happen to the person who takes this guy down? Why is he saying this? Because I tell you, young people who are asking, when is my time for ministry? Your time for ministry began with the bear and the lion. Who are you when no necessity is upon you? When there's no paycheck and you're still writing songs. When there's no paycheck and you're still writing books. When there's no paycheck and you're still throwing slingshots. The day will come. And can I tell you what that day is called? Due season. He says, up until this time, Saul, I've been doing this for free. I've been doing this for sport. This is my hobby right here. Past control. You know what? No. What's my salary for doing this? He said, he'll have the king's daughter as well. He said, what? I'll be a prince? I'll be the fresh prince of Bethlehem? Now, this is a story. So he's like, yeah. He's like, I got this. Motivated by the blood of the covenant and by the hope of glory. He was willing to endure the present suffering for the glory that was getting ready to be revealed. And he took back that slingshot and he pinned it at the head of Goliath. Because this generation may look naive, but you had desktop sin, they have mobile sin. Come on. You had sin on Monday, they have sin on demand. And now they need to build church on demand.
They need to build live stream church. They need to build Facebook church. They need to build YouTube church. They need to build social media church. They need to build a church with code. And the old looks and goes, No, no, no, no, no, no, no, no, no, no, no, no, no. We need to build the cathedral. We must build the church of the living God. And this guy's like, just give me a little bit of code and £100. I don't need £1 million to build a church. I just need a slingshot and some stones. I can do more with a slingshot and so. And this guy's like, no, wear my armor. I know this thing. Go and get a degree. Go and study. Get a doctorate. Become a reverend senior bishop pope. Yeah, I said it. I'm going home anyway. I said it. I don't care. And this guy's like, I don't need a degree. I don't need a title. All I need is a slingshot and some stones. Get me to digital school and teach me how to write code. Get me to coding school and teach me how to make an app. Give me £100 and I'll build you a church.

Every 20 years, a generation turns and God does a new thing. God says, John says, come out of the world and be clean. Jesus says, go into the world and preach the gospel. John says, don't drink, touch no unclean.

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After that miracle, there's another miracle. There's another miracle. There's another testimony. Yes, yes.

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God will make it happen. It's happening already. Oh, the time is now. God will make it happen for you. It is happening.

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So what if you're weak? What if you can mount up on wings?

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Divinity partnering with mortal men. 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

乱你脸见乎的。俺眼前我就在头激动的，你昨天就给你脸上的落尿裤，我心别干我一小米，咱你又哭又丢乱了。

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3: Hi, family. This is William Wilber, Global Awakening. It's such an honor to be able to speak with you at this year's conference. It's called Kingdom Revelation. So when you look at the Word, when you look at Scripture, the Bible has a lot to say about the kingdom of God. However, I feel like the emphasis that the Lord wants me to have with you over this session and the next session that I have with you is how is the kingdom demonstrated through our life? Like, what is the mission of the kingdom? What does it look like demonstrated through our lives? How can we impact the world around us? Because that's the reality of the commission that we have. That's the reality of the gospel, is that God has placed us here to be salt and light within the world, to impact culture around us. And so when you go to look at how the kingdom of God is demonstrated through our life, I really feel like you have to begin with the presence and ministry of the Holy Spirit. And so if you have your Bibles, I just want you to go ahead and turn with me to John chapter 16. Now, when you talk about the work of the Holy Spirit or the mission of the Spirit, there are many passages of Scripture that we can use, but I feel like there's a passage in John chapter 16 that is often overlooked, but it gives very distinct missions or distinct role of the Holy Spirit, not just in our life, but through our life. You know, one of the major distinctions between the Old Testament and the New Testament is the indwelling of God's Spirit. It is the work of the Spirit. And it's the mission of the Spirit. And so I feel like we need to have two revelations or two understandings of the role of the Spirit in our life. Number one, we are filled with God's Spirit. As a born-again believer, you and I have been filled with the Spirit of God. 1 Corinthians chapter 6, verse 17 says, "The one who has joined himself to the Lord has become one spirit with him." That word "one," when you begin to study it out, means complete in every aspect. In other words, there is no separation between you and God. God has chosen in the new covenant to make his home inside of you. You are the place in which his divine presence dwells. Matter of fact, you can even look in 1 Corinthians chapter 3, verse 16, and 1 Corinthians 6, verse 19. It talks and refers to you and I as his holy temple. So not only are you a place in which he dwells, you are actually the temple, his house of worship, his house of prayer. And so this is a revelation that we need in the church. We need to understand that we house God. We are the place in which his divine presence dwells. However, over the years, I really feel like we in the charismatic Pentecostal movement, we've made the indwelling of God's Spirit only about personal renewal, or personal blessing, or personal encouragement, when in fact, the mission of the Spirit of God is much, much deeper than that. Of course, he wants to bless you. Of course, he wants to encourage you. Of course, he wants to revive you as a minister, but he wants to revive you so that you can become a revivalist. He wants to heal you so that you can become a healer. He wants to deliver you so that you can become a deliverer. So the whole purpose of him filling you with his Spirit is so that you can become salt and light within the world, so that you can become his ambassador, his representation on the earth. Romans 12 and 1 Corinthians 12 refers to us as the body of Christ. And so that means when I lay hands on somebody, It is Christ through me laying hands on that person. When I begin to open my mouth to speak, it is Christ through me speaking those words. And so when we have this context in mind, we have a greater sense of what the role and the function of the Spirit is in our life and how he demonstrates the kingdom of God. And so the reason I'm setting it up this way is because I don't want you just to think that the Holy Spirit is in you just for your sake. He is in you for the sake of the world. He is in you for the sake of the people around you. And so revival isn't just about the renewal of the church. It is about the reformation of culture. And so this is the context I want you to have over these next two teaching sessions where we're going to look at. In John chapter 16, Jesus is coming to the disciples. And we're going to begin in verse 5 and read all the way through verse 11. But as we're reading through these verses, I want you to pay attention to the context that Jesus is creating, the emphasis that he is giving to the disciples. And I also want you to put yourself in these passages as a disciple, because you are a disciple. Jesus is literally speaking to you in these passages. He is telling you, this is the purpose in which I'm giving you my Spirit. This is the mission of that Spirit when he comes to fill you. And so with this in mind, let's read John chapter 16, verses 5 through 11. It says, "But now I am going to him who sent me, and none of you ask me, where are you going? But because I have said these things to you, sorrow has filled your heart. But I tell you the truth," when Jesus says that, that means pay attention. "It is to your advantage that I go away. For if I do not go away, the helper will not come to you. But if I go, I will send him to you. And when he comes, he will convict the world concerning sin, righteousness, and judgment. Concerning sin, because they do not believe in me. Concerning righteousness, because I go to the Father and you no longer see me. And concerning judgment, because the ruler of this world has been judged." These are some powerful passages of Scripture. And if we were honest, I cannot remember the last time I've ever heard a teaching on these passages where it emphasized what Jesus is emphasizing in these texts. And so let's read through these one more time and kind of get an idea of what Jesus is getting us to see. Verse 5 says, "But now I am going to him who sent me, and none of you asked me, where are you going? But because I have said these things to you, sorrow has filled your heart." And so Jesus right here is speaking to the disciples, and he's literally saying, listen, something better is coming than just me walking with you in the flesh. Man, if you and I had Jesus walking with us in the flesh, that would be a powerful thing. But what we need to understand is the same context that Jesus is trying to get the disciples to understand, is that a greater reality is coming to them, that not only is Jesus going to walk with them, he's going to live in them. A matter of fact, you and I have a greater reality than the disciples did when they walked with Jesus, because they didn't have Christ living on the inside of them. They walked with him, but Jesus actually lives inside you and I. That's why I was referencing 1 Corinthians 6:17. The one who has joined himself to the Lord has become one with him, one spirit with him. There is no separation between you and Christ. And so this is the context that Jesus is creating for the disciples. He's literally saying, it's to your advantage that I go away, because I'm not just going to walk with you in the flesh. I'm going to live inside of you by my Spirit. And he goes on to say this, "But I tell you the truth, it is to your advantage that I go away. For if I do not go away, the helper will not come to you." And so another context or emphasis that Jesus is giving here is that the Spirit is coming, and he's not just simply coming to do these things for us. He's coming to do these things through us. And so he's saying to the disciples right here, it is to your advantage. It is to your advantage, because the Spirit of God is coming to dwell inside of you. That means God is seeking a partnership with our will. The most beautiful gift that God has given you is your will. And the reason he's given you a will is because he doesn't want slaves. He wants sons. He wants people to serve him out of their own desire to serve him. He wants people to submit to him out of their own desire to submit to him. And so in this sense, God is seeking the partnership of your will so that his can be fully accomplished. Now, can God do this without you? Absolutely. He's God. He's sovereign. He's the ultimate authority. He's the King of Kings, Lord of all things. Of course, he can do this without you, but it's in his design to do these things with you, to do these things through you. And so he's always seeking the partnership of our will because he wants to move on the earth through his people. What if God moved in your life because of you instead of in spite of you? I believe a lot of things that God has accomplished on the earth was in spite of the church and not because of the church. What I mean by that is that by the responsibility of the church refusing to function in her responsibility is kind of, in some sense, forced God to do things by his sovereignty because the church has refused to do it by her responsibility. I would like to say the primary way that God wants to work on the earth is through his people, through you and I as his body. That's the reason we are referred to as the body of Christ, is because he is seeking the partnership of our will. What if God has chosen to limit his power according to your cooperation? What if you can have as much of Jesus through your life as you will to have? And what I mean by that is not you forcing God, not by you willing his hand or willing his arm or willing him to do things, but the way that you will Jesus through your life is by the surrendering of your will to his. There was never a man that walked the earth that was more free than Jesus. Jesus, when he walked the earth, he made this powerful statement. He said, I did not come to do my own will. I came to do the will of the one who sent me. And so he role modeled what the surrendering of a will looked like. He role modeled what yieldedness looked like. He role modeled what it meant to walk in obedience to the life of the Spirit. And it looks like yielding. It looks like surrender. It looks like me getting over the idol of myself so that God can do his will through my life. And so in these passages, this is what Jesus is trying to get the disciples to understand. It is to your advantage that I go away. So if it's to our advantage that he has gone away, then we need to learn to take advantage of our advantage. And obviously that advantage is the indwelling of God's Spirit. He goes on to say it this way. But if I go, I will send him to you. And when he comes, he will convict the world. Now, here's another emphasis that Jesus is creating for the disciples. He doesn't say when the Spirit of God comes, he's going to convict the church. Of course, he's going to convict the church. But what the emphasis of his mission within the world is not convicting the church. It is convicting the world. What if the darkness that you see in the world is not necessarily a sign of the times, but a sign of the church not realizing she's the light of the world? In Matthew chapter 5, scripture says that we are the light of the world. We are the salt of the earth. It goes on to say, a city set on a hill cannot be hidden. And so I look at it this way. The darkness is in my world. The darkness is in my city. The darkness is in my state or my country, wherever I live. I take responsibility for that darkness because God has entrusted me as a light to that darkness. As a matter of fact, you could say it this way. Darkness finds its identity in the absence of our light. And so when we refuse to shine our light into darkness, we actually give purpose and meaning to Satan within the world. And God has divinely placed you here as an answer to the world's problems. What if you realize you are the answer to the prayer you've been praying for most of your life? Because if we were honest, most of us are praying for things that God has already accomplished, that God has already fulfilled by his work on the cross, and he's already deposited it into us by his Spirit. Matter of fact, Ephesians chapter 1, verse 3 says, we already have every spiritual blessing in the heavenly places. Have you ever been lost your glasses or your sunglasses or your reading glasses only to find them on top of your head? That is the life of many Christians. We're praying and seeking God for things that he has already deposited into us by his Spirit. What if the Christian life was more about you discovering what you already have rather than you getting something that you don't have? Now, I'm not saying that there are not continuously things that he is blessing and giving us to us. I would like to even connect 1 Corinthians 6:17 over to Ephesians chapter 5, verse 18. It says, do not be drunk with wine, but be filled with the Spirit. That context there is talking about a continuous, ongoing infilling of God's Spirit. And so, in other words, he gives you his Spirit and continues to give you his Spirit. He gives you the things of his kingdom and continue to give you the things of his kingdom. And so it's not that he gives it to you one time and it's a done deal. No, it's a continuous ongoing infilling of his Spirit. But the ongoing infilling of his Spirit is contingent upon the yieldingness of the initial infilling of the Spirit. Now, I want you to think about what I just said. When you became a born-again believer, that is a work of Christ. But now the continuous infilling of the Spirit in your life is contingent upon you yielding to the initial filling, yielding to the initial baptism. And so this is a context I think you and I need to have, because you being baptized with the Spirit with the evidence of speaking in tongues 30 years ago doesn't necessarily mean that you're being filled with the Spirit today if you're not yielding to that Spirit within you, if you're not allowing him to minister through you, if you're not allowing him to accomplish his mission and his purpose and his work through your life. And so this is what Jesus is really trying to get the disciples to understand, is that when you yield to him, the purpose in which you're yielding to him is that he's going to flow through your life and he's going to convict the world around you. A matter of fact, a sign that you're filled with the Spirit is the fact that the world is convicted that they don't know Jesus. A matter of fact, the verse that I want to focus on in this teaching session is verse 9, and it says this right here. It says, concerning sin, because they do not believe in me. And so Jesus is really laying a foundation of what the sin the Holy Spirit is preoccupied with convicting the world of. It is the sin of unbelief, because all other sin is a byproduct of this chief sin, is a byproduct of the sin of unbelief. And so a sign that you're filled with the Holy Spirit is the fact that unbelievers are convicted when they are around you. This is a beautiful revelation that we should have, family. This is an understanding that we need to know, that when we're in the world, we do not merely represent ourselves. We represent Christ. We are an ambassador of Christ, 2 Corinthians chapter 5. This is what it means in Genesis chapter 1, being formed and created out of his image, is that we're imagers of God. That means when people look at us, they should be able to relate our life and our lifestyle to the person of Christ. And so this is what it means to be an imager. This is what it means to be an ambassador, that when I'm in society, when I live my life, I do not merely represent myself. I represent the King of Kings and the Lord of Lords. And so my life needs to be yielded to the Spirit in such a way that it literally convicts the world of their unbelief, the fact that they don't believe in Jesus. When was the last time, family, that you were at a grocery store, at your job, or at a school, or wherever it may be, and someone was convicted of their unbelief by simply being around you, by simply listening to your conversation, or by simply looking at the way that you live your life before them? One of the reasons that you've been made righteous is because a righteous person lives righteously before the world. A just person lives justly before the world. This is what Matthew 5 was referring to when it says to allow your works, your good deeds to be seen so that God could be glorified by those works. We are to shine light into darkness. And so this is what the mission of the Spirit is. This is how the kingdom of God is demonstrated through our life, is by, number one, yielding to his Spirit so that his Spirit can convict the world of unbelief. You know, when I think about this verse right here, I cannot help but to think back when I was a young boy myself and growing up in a family that was very atheistic in their belief system. As a matter of fact, I would even say they were atheists. My parents were atheists. They taught me that God wasn't real. My father, I remember at a very young age, my father really making fun of Christians and making fun of Christianity, making fun of churches, and just calling it all foolishness. And so by default, I just adopted the same mindset. I didn't believe in the existence of God. And growing up in Alabama, where I'm from, I saw a church on every single corner. And one of the things that I thought churches were at that time, I thought they were all funeral homes because I always saw people going in there, but I never saw people coming out, number one. And number two, every church that I saw had a cemetery behind the building. And so I thought all churches were just funeral homes. I didn't realize that they were churches that to train and equip people. But growing up into my teenage life, one of the reasons that I was an atheist and one of the reasons that it convinced me that God wasn't real was the fact that I never remember ever once meeting a Christian before in my entire life. Now, I'm not saying I didn't meet a Christian. I'm just saying they didn't blow their cover if I did meet one. And that was something that was significant to me because my argument was this. If God is real and if his people are really filled with his spirit, then why are they not living different than the rest of the world? Why are they going to the same parties, doing the same drugs, sleeping with the same people, acting and behaving the same way that the world acts and behaves? Family, if you look like an unbeliever, act like an unbeliever, think like an unbeliever, you are an unbeliever. Now, I'm not saying that to judge or condemn anyone. I'm saying that for us to have an understanding is that we are here for a mission, that when the world is looking at us, they're evaluating who we say we represent. And so if I look at a situation and I process it no different than an unbeliever would process it, then I'm thinking like the world. I even like to say it this way. You know your mind is renewed when you can no longer comprehend the thinking of the world. Let me say that again. You know your mind is renewed when you can no longer comprehend the thinking of the world. And so in this past season, family, we've been in a very, very trying time over this past year. But in many ways, the church has responded to COVID-19, has responded to the situations that's happening in the world no different than what an unbeliever would respond to that. And I would like to encourage you, I would like to even challenge you, families, that God dwells on the inside of you. And we are actually postured as the church right now to demonstrate a level of faith that the world has never seen. And by a default of that, I believe the world will begin to be convicted of their unbelief, the fact that they don't even believe in Jesus. And so back to my story, when I was a teenager and I never met a Christian and I never been to church, I never heard the name Jesus, never heard the message of Christ ever preached. It just convinced me that God wasn't real. And because of that, I just kept going deeper and deeper and deeper in a life of drugs, of alcohol, of just really running from God. I didn't realize that's what I was doing at that time because I didn't believe in him. But that's what I was trying to do. I was disconnecting myself from any conversation of God whatsoever because I thought it was foolishness. Well, at the age of 20, I overdosed on drugs and I found myself laying beside the road. And all my clothes had been stripped off because when I overdosed on drugs, I literally fell into the highway and a car sideswiped me, knocked me off side of the road, and it stripped all the clothes off of my body. And so when I come back to, I'm literally laying in a hospital room. My kidneys had completely failed at that time, and they were pumping different fluids and things into my system, trying to get the drugs out of my system. Well, I had been up for 6 solid days without sleep on crystal meth, along with other drugs that I was doing. And because of the amount of drugs that was in my system, my kidneys had completely failed. And the doctor literally looks at me and says, William, if we do not get your kidneys to function, particularly if it affects your liver and your liver fails, you're going to die. That's what the doctor told me in May of 2005. I was 20 years old at the time, and because I didn't believe in God, because I didn't believe in Christianity, because I didn't believe in Jesus, I wasn't crying out to God to come help me because I thought it was all foolishness. Well, they moved me to another hospital two hours from that location because they were better accommodated to handle the situation, the issues that I had in my physical body. And so I get to this other hospital and they put me in intensive care unit and they hook me up to all these different things. And every single night I would lay in my bed and I would have this thought, I hope I wake up to see the morrow. That was the greatest hope of my life at that time, was that I would just simply see the next day. You see, when you don't have Jesus, when you don't have God, when you don't have the Spirit of the Lord dwelling on the inside of you, you don't have hope. And when you don't even believe in God, it destroys all hope in your life or future. Well, I was just given a death wish. The doctors told me if my kidneys fail, completely fail, and my liver fails, I will die. And so my greatest hope at that time was just simply seeing the next day. Well, I was in the hospital for 2 weeks in intensive care. And I remember the last night I'm sitting there in my hospital bed. I have that thought. I hope I wake up to see tomorrow. And as soon as I have that thought, this bright light forms right in front of my hospital bed. It gets bigger and bigger and bigger and bigger until it's about the size of a man. And I start intently looking at this light. And as I'm intently looking at this light, I see a figure of a man walking toward me through the light. And all of a sudden, this man walks through the light. He steps into my room. And he's wearing a white gown. He has brown hair. And as soon as he makes eye contact with me, family, listen to me, family. This is important. As soon as he makes eye contact with me, my entire body started shaking under the power of God. Now, I didn't know who it was standing in front of my bed. I didn't know it was the power of God at the time, but that's exactly what it was. This power was just shaking over my physical body. He starts walking to the foot of my bed. And as he's walking to the foot of my bed, I could feel such a love accompanying him that just let me know this, whoever this man is, whatever he's here for, he's not here to hurt me. He's not here to correct me or whatever. He's here to help me. And so he walks right to the foot of my bed and he turns like he was going to walk out the door. But instead he sits down into the floor and he crosses his legs like he's waiting for something. And then I saw the wall beside me. It opens up in a literal river of water starts flowing out of the wall into the hospital room right in front of where this man is sitting. And so he sticks his hands in the water and he begins to wash his arms, begins to wash his hands. And as soon as he does this, an audible voice speaks to me, and the audible voice says, "The waters that you see will purify and cleanse you if you receive Jesus the Christ as Lord and Savior." That's exactly what this voice said to me. And as soon as I heard it, I just screamed out, "Yes!" And I screamed it out as loud as I possibly could in this hospital room. Immediately, the vision, everything, it disappears. The power that I can feel in my body goes inside of me. I didn't know what was happening at that time, but you know what it was, family? I was experiencing the born-again experience, the regeneration.

to me. Only thing I know is this man appeared to me. I screamed out to him and said, yes. But you know what it was? It was Jesus coming to convict me of my unbelief. I was in the deepest level of unbelief a person could possibly be in. But he didn't come because he was offended at me. No, he came to set me free. He came to deliver me. He came to heal me. He came to empower me by his spirit so that now I as being delivered can become a deliverer. This is exactly what you and I have been grafted into. When you became a born-again believer, God's spirit dwells on the inside of you. Your spirit and his spirit has come together in union with each other. And now you have a mission. That mission is to convict the world around you of their unbelief, not by pointing out their sin, not by judgment and condemnation, but by revealing Christ to them in such a way that they say, I must believe in Jesus. I have to know who he is. Well, the doctors, after they do this test on me and they declare that I'm healed, there's nothing wrong with me, they discharge me from intensive care that day. Well, I get home. Within 3 days, I realized I'm not going through any withdrawals from the drugs. I've been in and out of rehab for most of my teenage life, tried to get off drugs, just wasn't able to do it. And now I don't have any withdrawal from the drugs. I have no desire to do drugs again. I even tried to smoke a cigarette just to test it out, and it was the worst tasting thing I've ever put in my mouth, and I haven't touched a cigarette since that day. Now, I don't encourage anyone to try that. I don't know why I tried that. I just wanted to see to the extent of my deliverance of what had happened. Now, I still hadn't told anybody about the man that appeared to me. And so a week later, I'm at my father's house because my father allowed me to come to live with him during this time to help me get back on my feet. And a week later, my cousin, which is a good friend of mine, he comes over to hang out. We're just having a conversation, sitting on the couch. We're trying to catch up because we haven't seen each other in probably 10 years at that point. And as we're having a conversation on the couch, all of a sudden I start speaking in different languages to him. It was like I couldn't speak English again. I was like, this goes on for 4 or 5 minutes. I didn't know what was happening to me, but you know what it was, family? I was speaking with tongues. It was the spirit that had baptized me, the spirit that dwells on the inside of me was now bubbling up and coming to the forefront and now speaking words through me. Groanings too deep for words according to his will. Romans chapter 8 says the Spirit of God intercedes on your behalf with words, with groanings too deep for words according to the will of God. Well, that's what was happening, was that the Spirit was bubbling up and speaking and ministering through me. Well, this goes on for 4 or 5 minutes. Now, keep in mind, my cousin, he is not a believer. He's not a Christian. I didn't even know I was a Christian at this point. And so I finally get to where I can speak English again, and I tell him about the man that appeared to me in the hospital. And that was the first time I realized I was a Christian, because he said it. He says, well, it sounds like you're a Christian. You had this man appear to you. You heard the name Jesus. You said yes to the name of Jesus. You are now a born-again Christian, a born-again believer. And so I asked him, I said, well, what do I need to do? He says, well, you need to go to the store and you need to buy this black book, and it'll tell you everything you need to know about being a Christian. And he explained to me what the book looks like. He said, it's a black book. It has gold letters on it, and it has words that says Holy Bible. So you need to go and buy that. And so that's what I did. I go to the bookstore. I find the black book. I buy my first Bible, and I get home and I'm just so excited to read it. And I open up the Bible and I start reading the Word of God, and I'm pulled into this narrative. I'm pulled into the story about creation, fall, Israel, Jesus, the Spirit, and new creation. Those are kind of the plumb line that holds the narrative of Scripture together. And I'm pulled into this story. And in Genesis chapter 1, I see that a good God makes a good world and makes man formed out of his image to be good stewards of his good world.
And immediately, the same presence that I felt in my hospital room, I felt in my living room. And I began to encounter the God of the Word. I began to encounter Him in the reading of Scripture. And so within a month, I go through the entire

0: entire Bible. Now, keep in mind, I just became a Christian. I had never been to church. I have never even met a Christian before at this point. And so I get to the end of the Bible, and I see in Hebrews chapter 10, it says, do not forsake the assembling together. And so I started looking for my first church. And I was excited about finding my first church because I just wanted to come into a fellowship of believers. So I could tell somebody about what happened to me. And so I get to my first church and I meet this man. He's standing out on the lawn. He's smoking a cigarette. And I walk up to him, and in Alabama, people always introduce themselves and then they say, well, tell me your story. How did you get saved? And so this man asked me how I got saved. Now, at this point, I didn't know not to tell Christians about my story because I didn't know they were not going to believe what happened to me. And so I tell him what happens to me. I tell him about the man that appears to me, the bright light, the power that came over me. And this man literally looks at me. It's the first time I meet a Christian. He says, there's no way that can be God. And so I stop for a moment and I look at him. I says, well, who was I working for before when I was robbing and stealing and cheating? Was that Jesus? He says, you kind of have a good point there. You know, when you have an encounter like this, it's not going to be the devil if you fall more in love with Jesus. Satan is not going to get you to pursue Jesus. And so when I say this to this man, he's like, yeah, I think you have a really good point. And so I walk on into the church service and have a wonderful time at the church service. And the pastor comes to me at the end of it, and he says the same thing. Well, tell me your story. And I tell this man my story, and he becomes one of my spiritual fathers. Two pastors out of this church become my two spiritual fathers, Les Till and Lewis Johnson. And they took me under their wings, and for 2 years, they discipled me. For 2 years, they would meet with me once a week, and they would teach me the Word of God, and I would go home, and I would study the Word myself. But one of the things that was encouraging me by what they were saying about what I was reading in Scripture is that Jesus didn't simply save me for me. He didn't just simply redeem me only for me. Is that I have a mission. I have a purpose in which I live. When you look in Matthew chapter 28, Jesus comes to the disciples and he says, all authority has been given me in heaven and on earth. Therefore, you go into all and make disciples of all the nations of the world. And so I would read passages like this in Scripture and I would be challenged that I knew I had a purpose. I had a mission in my life, but there was only one issue. I was shy. I'm an introvert. I don't like talking to people. You know, living for God is so much easier when you just disconnect from the world, disconnect from people, go home, get in your living room and just study the Bible and pray. That is so much easier than actually speaking to someone or talking to someone. But the reality is, that's the mission God has given you. We do not have the right to change the emphasis of Scripture. We don't have a right to change His commission to a suggestion. It is not a suggestion. It is a commandment. It is a mission in which He's given you and I, is that we have this privilege of convicting the world of their unbelief, of convicting them of the fact that they don't believe in Jesus. And so I started asking the Lord a question. And I want you to ask yourself this question. I want you to present this to God. And I would pray this prayer, God, help me to get over me. That's one of the most powerful prayers I've ever prayed in my life. And that's a prayer that I want you to pray. God, help me to get over me. And as soon as I prayed that prayer, I can literally feel God beginning to work in my life. Why? What am I doing? I'm submitting to His will. I'm willing not to allow my personality to define my destiny. I'm not willing to allow what I feel, my flesh, to undermine the conviction of the Spirit. But yet, many of us do that. And so what I started doing to prepare myself to get over me and so that I can minister to people around me, I told the Lord, I says, Lord, I'm going to begin to preach the Word of God to myself. And so what I started doing for one solid year, I started going to the mirror and I started looking at myself in the mirror. And the reason that I did this is because I wanted to see myself becoming the reflection of the truth I preached. I want you to hear what I just said, family. If the Word of God doesn't first set you free, it's not going to set others free. If the Word of God doesn't first bless you, it's not going to bless others through your lips. And so I understood that if the word in which I'm preaching, if it's not blessing me, if it's not encouraging me, if it's not challenging me, if I'm not being transformed by it, I know it's not going to transform people through my lips. And so I first became convicted of the word. I first allowed truth to be spoken to myself by preaching to myself in the mirror. Some of us need to do this. Some of us need to have this practice. Family, if I were to give you one thing that I think was the most beneficial thing that I've ever done in my life, outside of reading scripture and studying scripture, it was preaching to myself. It was looking in the mirror until I saw the reflection of the truth in which I preached. As a matter of fact, you can say it this way. Jesus is the mirror that you look at so that you can see the reflection of yourself clearly. Well, I do this for a solid year. At the same time, my pastors were paying attention to me. They were watching me, but I didn't know it. I didn't know that anointing and calling was being evident and seen through my life. I didn't know that. And at that point, I had never preached to a person. I've only preached to myself. And one day, out of the blue, my pastor calls me and says, William, I want you to travel with me to the county jail this weekend. I want to give you an opportunity to minister to people. I want to give you an opportunity to share your testimony, to share your story. But he didn't know it. I just spent a year preaching to myself. He didn't know. I just spent a year teaching the word of God to me. I want you to really get what I'm saying here. Teach the word of God to yourself. You engage with it first. You allow it to change you first before it can change somebody else. And so Sunday comes around. We go to the nearby county jail. And the way the jail is designed, there's a cell with about 10 or 12 people in the cell, and you have to go to each individual cell to minister to everybody in the jailhouse. And so we get all the way to the last cell, and he looks over at me, and finally he says, "Now, William, it's your turn to share the word of God." And it was the first time that I saw the Spirit through my life bring conviction to the world around me. As soon as I opened my mouth, the word that I had preached to myself for a solid year came out with passion, came out with conviction, came out with authority. Why? It was coming out being submitted to the Spirit. And when I saw the word of God being demonstrated through my lips, every person in the cell, they fall down to their knees, they begin to weep, and they say, "How can we be saved?" You see, family, this is the context that Jesus is creating. This is what he was saying to the disciples. When the helper comes, he through your life, he's going to help you convict the world. He's going to help you bring justice into society. He's going to bring you to live righteously before man. He's going to help you to establish the kingdom, God, the king's domain, everywhere that you go and every place in which your feet tread. This is the mission. This is what Jesus is telling us. This is what Jesus is telling the disciples. It is better that I go away so that the helper can come help you. But this is what he's going to help you do. This is the vocation of the Spirit of God through your life. This is the mission to bring conviction to the world around you. Family, what I want to do right now in closing is I want to pray for you. And I want you, wherever you are, I just want you to close your eyes, because I believe as I begin to pray for you, I believe that the Spirit of God is going to come over you, that the Spirit of God is going to empower you. I believe that there are going to be gifts that are going to be activated. There's going to be courage and boldness activated inside of you. I believe God right now is going to touch you in a powerful way, and it's going to look different for every person that receives. Some of you may begin to cry. Some of you may begin to laugh. Some of you may just feel this overwhelming sense of peace. And some of you may not sense or feel anything at all. But I want you to be encouraged that God is at work. He's doing something with you right now. And so Holy Spirit, even as the people are partnering with what you're doing, they're closing their eyes right now and they're holding their hands out like this, like they're receiving a gift. God, I ask that you would come upon them by your Spirit, that you would rest upon them with your power. You would rest upon them with your Spirit right now and encourage them and to strengthen them, God, to allow them to see the world the way that you see the world. Family, I encourage you that as the Spirit of God is coming over you, if you're even where you can stand to your feet, I just want you to stand to your feet just as another step of posturing with the Spirit. And as you stand to your feet, I feel like God is anchoring in truth inside of you. I feel like something is shifting in your life today, almost like a line of demarcation where you can look back 10, 15, and 20 years from now and say, in this moment, at this day, at this time, everything changed. Family, I believe some of you are going to go back to your jobs and you're going to begin to see impact in your jobs. I believe some of you are going to go back to your schools and you're going to see impact in your school. You're going to see atmosphere changing because now you're realizing the mission of the Spirit. Now you're realizing why He's filling you. Now you realize why you're on this earth as an ambassador to bring conviction of the world around you. So God, I ask that you would settle these things in their heart, that you would fill them and empower them right now, Father, in the mighty name of Jesus. Family, I have absolutely enjoyed being able to speak to you in this teaching session, and I'm looking forward to the next one. So bless you, and I pray that you're encouraged by this.
1: You know, the greatest thing I found in life, in 32 years of close walk with God, no one that says, God help me, has God ever denied her. Say with me, God, help me.
2: Help me.
1: God, help me.
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1: When it's wrong, God, help me.

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1: Here we go.

0: Hi and welcome to Forward Thinking. I'm Will van der Hart and I'm a founding director of the Mind and Self Foundation, a think tank exploring issues of mental, emotional health and Christian spirituality, and I'm a pastor from central London.
1: And I'm Chichi Obuya. I'm a consultant psychiatrist working in the NHS and in private practice.
0: And we're here to help you think about areas of challenge in life through both a psychological and a spiritual lens. And today we're going to be discussing the issue of addiction. Chichi, how big a problem is addiction in the UK today?
1: It is a really big problem. I think we need to start by thinking about what addiction really means. The verb to be addicted has been around for centuries, and it means to be bound to or devoted to something. And we often think about drug and alcohol addiction, which affects about 250,000 people in the UK every single year. However, the World Health Organization has broadened that definition, and now we have to consider things like internet addiction, technology, pornography as well. It's thought that up to 100,000 students in the UK per year have a gambling addiction, Will.
0: It's something that is obviously having a massive impact on society. It's not something that I hear an awful lot about in church. It's not something I can remember actually preaching about either. I think in the church setting, we often talk about sin, as in these behaviours are controlling behaviours, behaviours that we need to deal with. But telling someone just to stop doing something if they're actually addicted to it, it tends not to work that well, does it?
1: That's right. And I think what's helping is that we're understanding that addiction occurs on a spectrum. And we've got some great guests to help us think through that issue today.
0: Lauren Windle is a journalist who has a degree in neuroscience and a master's in addiction studies. And she's worked in journalism for national print newspapers as well as Christian media outlets. And she has a passion to see people set free from the power of addiction.
1: And Andre Radmel is a psychotherapist and writer. He specialised in working with people with anxiety, eating disorders and addiction. He's working on a book about mental health in the church. Thank you for joining us.
0: It's great to welcome you here. Lauren, could we start with you? Now, you're a professional in this area, but you are also in recovery yourself. And I wonder how addiction just crept up on you.
2: Yeah, well, I think like a lot of people, I struggled in my teenage years just finding comfort, and I felt a bit anxious, and I just struggled. I struggled sort of working out my place in the world, and I found alcohol a real comfort. And it's really easy to be a binge drinker as a teenager, especially when you're in London, the UK. There are lots of those people around. You can sort of hide in plain sight. But as I got older, I drank more and more. And eventually I was about 22 when somebody offered me some cocaine. And I was sort of partying so hard and going out so much. And I'd had some really unstable, unhealthy relationships. And just I wasn't on solid ground. So I made a really poor choice and decided to try it and continued like that. Things spiraled really quickly for me. I think after having that sort of first line of cocaine, it was probably within a month I was doing it 2-3 times a week. And then that continued until even the people who had sort of introduced me to drugs were saying, "We're a bit worried about you. Do you think that you should be doing this quite so much?" So then I started hiding things. My physical health really went downhill because I was obviously drinking very heavily at the time, so I'd get numbness in my fingers and toes and spots in front of my eyes and all of these, you know, and really damaging my relationships with the people around me and all of these good reasons to stop. By the time I realised it was time to make the right choices and step away from them, I was absolutely trapped. And I just couldn't, no matter how many times I promised myself, tomorrow, tonight, this is it, line in the sand, you're just not going to do this again, you're never going to feel this way again, you are going to be stronger. I just couldn't change. And the pain of that was huge. And eventually, some of my friends pushed me to go into a support group for drug addicts. And it was there when I was sort of connecting with other people who'd had similar experiences and knew what I was going through that I managed to sort of find a reason and a way of pushing through. And that's sort of when...
0: Yeah. And you were a professional at the time, so you were a journalist, and you were keeping that job going?
2: Yeah, well, it's... I actually trained as a journalist when I got into recovery. So at the time I was working in hospitality, and that is an industry where people really drink and take drugs. They work hard, they party hard. So I did manage to keep my job ticking over. I think it was definitely noted that I was late and not so productive, and I had to pull really long hours into the night to make up for times when I hadn't been able to work in the mornings and things like that. But it was a really sad time, and trying to keep those things going without people realising just how much you're crashing and burning underneath is exhausting and very difficult and, yeah, horrific. Mm.
0: Andre, is Lauren's story typical in terms of a way into addiction?
3: Yeah, I mean, it's very typical. I've come across that many times before. And a lot of the people I work with are perhaps younger people who have become quite anxious about something that's going on in their lives, maybe in their family or in work, and then something like alcohol or even something like an experience that might come out of really getting into social media or really getting into pornography or something like that. It just kind of takes the edge off things. Yeah. So to begin with, it's working quite well in that sense, but then it just progressively deteriorates and the person starts to increasingly rely on that thing. And then we see those results that you were actually kind of referring to, which is more isolation, more separation from other people, and more sort of hiding, in a sense. So then it becomes more progressive as time goes on. But, yeah, that's pretty common. Yeah.
1: Well, I just wanted to add a little bit about some of the features of addiction that Lauren's very graciously outlined. We can think about two aspects, really, here. There are some physiological features. So you talked about some of the physical health problems that you developed and the fact that it became a really salient part of your routine. There can be a stereotyped pattern of behaviour, so taking a drug or engaging in a particular behaviour at a particular time of the day with a certain group of people. But we also need to think about the behavioural consequences of that. And you started to touch on the impact it was having on work and your family. And what happens, one of the features of addiction is that that behaviour continues in spite of clear evidence that it's having a negative effect on relationships, on your work, on your ability to function. And Andre, is that something that you see in the people that you've worked with over the years?
3: Yeah. So I work quite a lot with families and people in relationship to those who are struggling with an addiction. And it's very common for the family to feel very disempowered, very kind of lost as to what to do, hopeless, helpless. And that can come out in different ways. Sometimes they may scapegoat the person, as in kind of blaming that individual and maybe not quite understanding what's driving them to take that action. And sometimes they'll start finding that they're disengaging from the person as well, just to kind of manage their own anxiety. Because it's incredibly anxious, anxiety-provoking to be related to somebody going through that.
0: Mm. Lauren, say a bit more about coming into recovery, because I mean, it sounds like you were really trapped in that experience.
2: Yeah.
0: And then you sort of awaken to the fact that you are trapped and you couldn't do anything to help yourself.
2: Yeah.
0: What was the transitional point at which things began to change for you?
2: It wasn't sort of like a gradual progression. It was really a sort of bang. And my friends pulled me to one side and they said, we've been trying to support you and you've made some really good steps. And each time I sort of made a deal with myself, I'd tell them and they would, yeah, you can do this. And then I wouldn't do it. And they just said, you know, it's time for you to do something more drastic. So they researched a group that I could go to. And it was... I remember sort of putting my ear up against the door and thinking, no, I'm just going to leave. And someone came to the door and said, like, oh, are you coming in? And sort of walked me in, which was great. I think what I've realised is that the strongest thing you can do is ask for help. I've never known anyone in recovery. Of the hundreds of people I've met on this journey over the last 5.5 years, never met anyone who says, yeah, I just did this on my own. You know, it was when I connected with other people who understood, when I felt brave enough to say honestly where I was at, where I was willing to make changes and invest in positive things instead of short-term, you know, things that made me feel good in that moment, that's when things started to change. And it was, yeah, I think it was the connection and inviting other people in to that, like, outrageous brokenness, just allowing people to sort of see where I was really at.
1: So then what happened next?
2: Oh, what happened next? I continued going to those groups with a group of people who really supported me, but it was a 12-step recovery group, and part of that process is identifying a higher power. And it's not a sort of religious organisation or anything like that, so they allow you to decide what that higher power is, and for some people that's just... the strength of a group of people is more than them as an individual. But I started to think, well, what does that mean for me? What is this God as I understand him? And I turned up at a church, and that was maybe 4 or 5 days after I first went into one of those groups. And I went straight to the front afterwards and asked this vicar to pray for me, and he immediately grabbed 2 other people and they sat me down and they spoke with me and they prayed with me and invited me to a women's Bible study, and they just took me under their wing and they supported me through months of crying, of facing up to the sort of mess that I've made. They told me about this Jesus guy who seemed pretty cool, you know, and they just introduced me to a new way of living, but also something that was worth investing in. I suddenly found myself on far more solid ground in as they spoke about this sort of love of God. And there was so much I was fighting for. I wanted this wholesome life. I wanted to feel like I was pursuing something worth pursuing. I wanted to feel valuable and popular and loved. And then actually you realise that if you look to other people for that, you're always going to be clinging onto something in this world. Mm. And it was when I heard a bit more about God that I realised that actually I didn't need to cling on to anything. I was held.
1: I find it really interesting that that's something that you were willing to embrace willingly. I often find in my work that it's the very concept of a higher power that people struggle with because of the religious connotations and the number of times I've had patients who say that I just don't want to go there, I can't do the God stuff. Andre, is that something that you see also within the Christian community, that there can be difficulties submitting to God, if you like?
3: Yeah, I see that a lot. There's a lot of concern and worry about what this higher power refers to. But I often say to people, well, what's the alternative? If the alternative is to try to do things in one's own strength, how well has that been working? Often, as you know, you're describing, not so well. And so it seems a fairly proven and tried method to me that groups like... any 12-step group, really, so things like Alcoholics Anonymous, for example, really, I think, have something with this idea of not trusting in one's own strength, because that's clearly not worked, but to trust in something outside of oneself called a higher power. And that could be the group, or it could be God as the person understands God. But the main thing for me is that it's not them anymore, because relying on self is one of the main things that gets people into this difficulty in the first place. And so for me as a Christian, I have a concept that God is my higher power, if you like, but that's often not the kind of God people have grown up with, which can be very punitive, very judgmental, very critical. So part of the detox with my Christian clients is to detox from a very toxic view of who God is as well.
0: So interesting for me as a church leader to hear this, and it is so many important things in terms of feeling trapped, needing community, needing a relationship with God, recognising that our image of God is kind of distorted. I'm thinking as a church leader, I don't think we've done a great job in addressing issues of addiction. Part of the reason I feel that is because people who are struggling with addiction already feel a high level of shame. Yeah. And so then walking into a church where we might be calling them initially into repentance, which is obviously important, but their immediate view is, oh no, I'm the sort of messed up person who God wouldn't love, who's already done too many negative things to be sort of included in this environment. And this was a really powerful image, Lauren, that you described of the pastor of the church and bringing a couple of other people around you in a sort of group, kind of we're a huddle of people who are going to stand with you. Yeah. And that's the true Jesus model that we really want to advocate, is this idea that actually God can be our father and this is our family, and there is no shame, there is no stigma, there is actually, there's love, there's power, there's forgiveness, there's restoration and reconciliation. Because it seems like the journey out of addiction is a journey of reconciliation with yourself as well as a reconciliation to others. How did your relationships begin to change as you began to recover? What did you see? You described yourself quite negatively in that addicted space. How have your relationships been restored?
2: I mean, amazingly. I really distanced myself from my family. Any time I would go and stay with my parents, it would often be after a big binge, and then I'd be on a come down, so I'd just be asleep on the sofa. And if I stayed with my sister, I sometimes just wouldn't come home until 9 a.m. or something. And it was, I moved in with my sister when I was about a year and a half into recovery. And the first night I was there, I was actually really angry because at 5 a.m. she came and just pushed my door open. And I woke up and I thought, well, what's she doing? I'm asleep. She was just checking that I was still there. Wow. Because she was so used to checking in my room and I just would be out still. And it was just such an amazing relief for her to see that I meant it. I really wasn't drinking. I really wasn't doing those things. And my parents came when I was baptized, and I gave a talk, and it was the first time I'd said publicly that this sort of journey that I've been on. My dad filmed it, and he shows more people that film than he shows my graduation or anything else.
1: That's amazing.
2: They're just so proud, you know, and I'm very, very blessed to have a family who support me in that way and who are just really pleased to have me back. And I'm now godparent to three amazing little boys. Three separate couples have asked me to be involved in their child's life. That wasn't happening before, you know? That would have been reckless parenting.
0: Yeah.
2: Whereas these days, I love that I am trusted and that I'm valued and I can be present for my friends.
1: So that's quite a journey that you've been on, and thank you so much for sharing that with us. You've talked about the importance of the support you had from family.
2: Yeah.
1: Also, you've touched on the spiritual support that you had. Let's just also consider the professional support, because for some people, they don't really know what this journey on the road to recovery actually means. Mm. What sort of things did you have from mental health services?
2: So I actually didn't access any kind of NHS mental health services or drug and alcohol services. And there are so many different paths I've seen people take, and I really, really rate drug and alcohol services that the NHS offer. I've done a clinical placement with them before. I've seen how hard they work and how much they invest in their clients. And it's not just a case of prescribing a medication or something like that. It's a case of helping people really get back on track, and they can offer art classes and guitar lessons and ways of expressing creativity and finding something to be passionate about in recovery that I think are incredible. But I actually stuck with the anonymous fellowships and support groups, and I went to 90 meetings in 90 days. So I replaced the time I was spending drinking and taking drugs with doing something really positive instead. And by doing that, I sort of fast-tracked myself to a community of people who are invested in my well-being and my recovery.
1: Andre, just sticking with this theme, what else would you like to say about the sort of professional support people may be able to access?
3: Well, I think that it can't be stressed enough the importance of accessing a group like a 12-step group, Alcoholics Anonymous, Gamblers Anonymous, and so forth. Mainly because, as you've just been saying, really, the importance of relationship and acceptance and coming into a community of people who won't be judgmental is crucial for recovery. I think sometimes people I see need to see their GP because they're actually having some physical consequences to their addiction, which might need some medical intervention. And the GP also acts as a great resource to refer on to drug and alcohol teams as well.
1: And at the top of the show, we did talk about the fact that addictions are more than drug and alcohol problems. Can you say a little bit more about the range of addictions that you're seeing?
0: Particularly, one issue I'm just interested in is hidden addictions, because with Lauren's story, obviously there's only so far you can go with drugs and alcohol before the wheels start really coming off. But there are quite a lot of secret addicts, aren't they, Andre, where the addiction might not be apparent or might not sort of develop in terms of physiological consequences?
3: So a lot of the people I see are actually really successful. They're really holding down high-powered jobs. To all intents and purposes, their lives are fine. And they may be going to church and appearing to be doing really well with God too. However, they have these hidden things going on like pornography addiction, gambling addiction. They might be really addicted to things like social media as well for their kind of dopamine hit of feeling good about themselves, depending on how many likes they get on Facebook or whatever. So I see a lot of very capable people, but they're imploding from the inside. So they're becoming disengaged from relationships. They don't like themselves. They might hate themselves. They might end up with forms of self-harming, actually, as well. And they are really lost. So they appear to be fine, but they eventually, maybe it comes to light where they just can't go to work anymore or they can't function in their relationships anymore.
0: How can we begin to open up this topic? I mean, I'm aware that we've touched on some really significant things, but for people who are watching today, they maybe are touched by addiction themselves. They maybe fear that they might be addicted, or they might know that they're addicted, or they might have a family member who they think is struggling with addiction, maybe touching on one of the particular topics that we've raised. What are the first steps for someone who maybe is firstly aware themselves that what is a habit has actually become an addiction? What would you advise, Lauren?
2: The first thing that springs to mind that far too few people realise is that there is no shame in reaching out and asking for help. There is nothing that is going to shock your pastor, or if you pick up the phone and call one of the charities that are there. You know, you are not on your own. It will not be the first time that they've heard about this. The idea that you should feel guilty and embarrassed and shamed is a lie, you know. And I think that often people think, oh, well, that's fine for you because people talk about drug and alcohol addiction, celebrities do it, but what about me? You know, I keep watching porn. We're the same. It's all just a compulsion that we're using to fill some sort of gap. There's no difference. There is no shame. It is just a case of taking that step, finding someone you trust and saying, help me. That is it.
3: Yeah, and I'd love to see churches opening up this dialogue more so that we start to talk about stuff like this, like we're doing today, and it comes into the conversation that we're all on a continuum of some sort where we might be relying on all sorts of things to manage our lives that can really spiral out of control if they become addictions. Mm. So I'd love to see churches embracing more of a community of acceptance and relationship around this.
1: I agree, and I think there are sometimes perceptual barriers. You walk into some churches and everyone seems to be smiling, and you can get carried away with feeling that everyone's kind of going through a run-of-the-mill, mundane lifestyle. And if you really are struggling with something, you can feel very easily ostracised from the church. And it can be really difficult to take those first steps to come forward. Lauren, if someone's experiencing real discouragement and struggling with this and feeling really isolated, are there any particular things you would want to say to them today just to give them one word of encouragement?
2: Just that you are not alone. There is so much hope, and that no one has ever, ever gone too far to pull this back with Jesus. I believe that so strongly. There's no one who's too old or too young or who's done too much to bring this back. It just needs to be brought into the light. If I were, just a bit of a morbid thought, if I were to die tomorrow, I've had 5 years of sobriety. That's my life. Even if I only lived for these 5 years, this has been a dream. This has been the best thing I ever could have done. It's been hard, but it's so worth it. You're worth it. Your life is worth it. Invest in it. It doesn't matter. It doesn't matter where you're at. God will bring you through it. And it's just so worth investing in.
1: Andre, any final tips for family members who are trying to support somebody?
3: Yeah, I think it's so important that family members also get support for themselves, that they don't try to struggle on their own, under a cloud of shame, because everybody is included in this. Everybody struggles with something, and the more we can break down those sort of shame-based, isolational kind of positions that people get themselves into, the better it will be.
1: Thank you. Will, a final word from me. The one thing about addictions I found in my working career is that there's something about understanding that you've got to play the long game here. These aren't issues that just go away overnight. There's something about tenacity, which is a really important Christian principle. I think about the parable of the widow and the judge, and Jesus really encourages us to persevere with our prayers. And I think both for individuals and for family members, that's something that we can really hold on to when we're thinking about addictions.
0: It's been really inspiring having Lauren and Andre here, and I'm really moved by Lauren's story of recovery. I'm aware as well that it's an ongoing story of recovery. I like the way that she's describing herself in recovery, but that is life, rather than having a sort of one point at which I'm saying I'm no longer in recovery, but life continues moving forward. And there's a lot of decision here. There's a lot of power, I think, in the room today to make good decisions. I'm struck by John 8:36, which says, if the Son sets you free, you'll be free indeed. And as a pastor, I recognise that that's a freedom that God offers us, but also it's a freedom that we have to engage with, that we've been set free, but actually we have to choose to walk out of the prison of our captivity. Jesus has opened the door, but choosing freedom from addiction is about leaving that prison every day and saying, actually, I'm exercising my freedom. And I wonder whether sometimes we, in church settings, can make ourselves a little passive to the freedom that God offers us. And since saying, God, please free me from my addiction, not God, thank you for freeing me from my addiction, I'm going to make choices today to walk in the freedom that you've already offered me. So today is it's been a time of great hope and a privilege to hear incredible stories of freedom, some great wisdom. And I guess we want to encourage everyone who is watching, if you're touched by these topics, to reach out, get help, because it's in community, it's doing this together that we're going to find great freedom.
1: Lauren, Andre, thank you for joining us today. And thank you for joining us on Forward Thinking. We've been looking at the topic of addiction through a psychological and spiritual lens. Goodbye.
0: Goodbye.

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0: Almighty God, Almighty. Almighty God. Imagine the Almighty being your God.
1: Oh my God.

brazos, y un hoyo a tres morning, y andabando sopa.

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Hallelujah. Let me give the announcement properly. If you are outside, please find your way back inside. If you belong to this conference, please find your way into the hall right now. The gates are going to be shut in a few minutes. So please find your way in right now. Hallelujah. Hallelujah. I'll teach you a simple song. Is that okay? Is that okay? Is that okay? Okay, I'll teach you a simple song. Amen? Okay, within the 5 minutes before we are locked into the gates of heaven.

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Acknowledge him. He's the King of Kings. He's the Lord of Lords. And every time I look into your eyes,

0: thank you, wonderful Father, for such an amazing time you've given to us since yesterday. And Father, we just pray that as we round up the session this evening, we pray that your presence will be with us even more than it has been in the last 2 days. Father, we thank you and we give you all the glory. Please, Father, we pray that this will be a real end of conference party for everybody in our usual manner. Thank you, Lord. In Jesus' mighty name we pray. Please be seated. Wow. How has it been in the last 2 days? Have you enjoyed all the messages you heard? And, you know, I was taken aback this evening. I was just coming to take the microphone from Bishop Garlington, and then all sorts of things started happening. I came in my best shirt, but before I knew what was happening, I was on the floor there. I couldn't believe it. I tried to get up. It was very, very difficult. The Holy Spirit just kept me down. And it looked as if anybody else that came to the stage had the same kind of experience. So it's so wonderful what the Holy Spirit is doing. And I want to warn you, nobody can avoid what the Holy Spirit is going to do tonight. I won't take time because I know the bishop has a wonderful message to us. But before I invite the bishop, I just want to recognize the presence in our midst of Professor Yemi Osinbajo, the Vice President of the Federal Republic of Nigeria. A round of applause for him, please. And please, he's just here just to worship with us and enjoy the message. So we thank you very much for coming, sir, and we hope you'll have a wonderful time while with us. And the Holy Spirit, of course, the Holy Spirit has been touching you many times, so it won't be a surprise as well. Thank you very much. So I'd just like to welcome Bishop Garlington, and as usual, Pastor Barbara Garlington will come and with him, and then I'll just hand over the microphone, and my job is done. Bishop Garlington is the senior pastor of Covenant Church in Pittsburgh. He's a pastor of pastors, a bishop of bishops. He established the church in 1971 with his lovely wife, Barbara, just my age. And, and you know, they are very passionate about reconciliation. Their church is a role model for racial integration, healing, and reconciliation in the United States of America. And for many decades, they've been at it, and a lot of churches try to emulate him. He is a father to many churches. It's a sort of association of churches that are part of the reconciliation ministries. And since 1994, or thereabouts, he's been going to South Africa. And we all know what the 1979, he's been going to South Africa, and we don't know what the kind of issues they have in South Africa. He goes there to help them with reconciliation. So God has brought him here this year, and he's been giving us wonderful messages, and I just hand over the microphone, as usual, to Barbara.
1: Thank you. I get the honor and privilege to pray for my husband before he speaks. But I want to say to the congregation, we've had a wonderful time in the Lord today. God has done so many wonderful things. We will never forget today, and especially since our special guest is here tonight, I know I'll never forget it. Hallelujah. Father, in the precious name of Jesus, as I touch my husband tonight, I'm asking by the power of the Holy Spirit and the presence of the Holy Spirit that's here, that he would release within my husband the clear word of the Lord tonight, that we will sense and know his presence and understand the job of the Holy Spirit. So we thank you for being here tonight. We thank you, for Bishop, for the word of the Lord that's in you. I bless you and I love you in Jesus' name. Amen.
2: I really want to give honor to God and for his awesome presence here with us. And I am so pleased to recognize and honor Professor Yemi Osinbajo. The Honorable Vice President of the Federal Republic of Nigeria is a worshiper. And I hope we don't make it too uncomfortable for him. But I want to enjoy Jesus. Don't you? I said I want to enjoy Jesus. Don't you? Just, okay, just the two of us, we'll be all right.

You know, in some ways, that might just sound like a hymn, but it really is a battle song. It's the song that Jehoshaphat caused the Levites to sing as they went into battle against the Moabites. And it's like sometimes we think warfare requires you to be energized. But the Word of God says a soft tongue breaks the bone. And sometimes it's just that still small voice that scares the hell out of the devil. I'll be right back. I'm going to go look for an amen. Because I know there's one in here someplace. You don't realize that the devil is more afraid of you than you understand. You remember the story of Elisha and his servant? They come out one morning and they see the whole city is surrounded by an army. And he turns to Elisha and he says, "We're in trouble." And Elisha said, "Fear not, for those who are with us are more than those who are with them." Sometimes someone said it like this: you may think that I'm surrounded, but I'm surrounded by Him. And the song goes like this: this is how I fight my battles.

All right, that's just a rehearsal. We'll get back to it in a moment. Have a seat. Tell somebody you're looking good, but probably too dressed up to do warfare. I want you to open your Bible anywhere because it's all good. But I'm going to open mine at the Gospel of John. And if you feel

0: You know, it's hard to see things when you don't know what they look like. Jesus had said to his disciples on numerous occasions, Son of Man is going to go to Jerusalem. He's going to be accused, he's going to be beaten, and he's going to be put to death by the leaders. Religious people can be killers. You gotta stay away from religious people. But if you can't avoid them, you need to be ready to die. But the thing that Jesus said, some of you will get this later, and you'll wake up and say, oh, okay, yeah. So he said, but on the third day, somebody say third day. Say third day. He says, on the third day, I'm going to rise. And no matter how many times he said he was going to be killed and put to death, somehow they missed the third day piece. So after he was dead, there were two disciples on the road to Emmaus, and they were talking to one another about what had taken place, and they were talking about how sad they were that Jesus was dead, and they were having a difficult time with that, and Jesus himself came alongside, and he was walking with them, and listening to them talk about him. And so he listened.
1: 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Welcome back to the Reading Corner on Lapis LM Radio, where you'll be able to listen to the Word of God read on Tuesday evenings, Thursday evenings, and Saturday evenings. We started reading through the book of Proverbs together. We will pick up from where we left things last time, and we will start reading from the book of Proverbs, chapter 16, verse 1, in the Message version of the Bible. As we begin, we ask Heavenly Father that He would open our ears and hearts that we might behold wondrous things from Your Word. In Jesus' name, Amen. Everything with a place and a purpose. Chapter 16. Mortals make elaborate plans, but God has the last word. Humans are satisfied with whatever looks good. God probes for what is good. Put God in charge of your work, then what you've planned will take place. God made everything with a place and purpose. Even the wicked are included, but for judgment. God can't stomach arrogance or pretense. Believe me, He'll put those upstarts in their place. Guilt is banished through love and truth. Fear of God deflects evil. When God approves of your life, even your enemies will end up shaking your hand. Far better to be right and poor than to be wrong and rich. We plan the way we want to live, but only God makes us able to live it. It pays to take life seriously. A good leader motivates, doesn't mislead, doesn't exploit. God cares about honesty in the workplace. Your business is His business. Good leaders abhor wrongdoings of all kinds. Sound leadership has a moral foundation. Good leaders cultivate honest speech. They love advisors who tell them the truth. An intemperate leader wreaks havoc in lives. You're smart to stay clear of someone like that. Good-tempered leaders invigorate lives. They're like spring rain and sunshine. Get wisdom. It's worth more than money. 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The road of right living bypasses evil. Watch your step and save your life. First, pride. Then, the crash. The bigger the ego, the harder the fall. It's better to live humbly among the poor than to live it up among the rich and famous. It pays to take life seriously. Things work out when you trust in God. A wise person gets known for insight. Gracious words add to one's reputation. True intelligence is a spring of fresh water, while fools sweat it out the hard way. They make a lot of sense, these wise folks. Whenever they speak, their reputation increases. Gracious speech is like clover honey. Good taste to the soul, quick energy for the body. There's a way that looks harmless enough. Look again, it leads straight to hell. Appetite is an incentive to work. Hunger makes you work all the harder. Mean people spread mean gossip. Their words smart and burn. Troublemakers start fights. Gossips break up friendships. Calloused climbers betray their own friends. They'd stab their own grandmothers in the back. A shifty eye betrays an evil intention. A clenched jaw signals trouble ahead. Gray hair is a mark of distinction. The award for a God-loyal life. Moderation is better than muscle. Self-control better than political power. Make your motions and cast your votes, but God has the final say. A whack on the head of a fool. Chapter 17. A meal of bread and water in contented peace is better than a banquet spiced with quarrels. A wise servant takes charge of an unruly child and is honored as one of the family. As silver in a crucible and gold in a pan, so our lives are assayed by God. Evil people relish malicious conversation. The ears of liars itch for dirty gossip. Whoever mocks poor people insults their creator. Gloating over misfortune is a punishable crime. Old people are distinguished by grandchildren. Children take pride in their parents. We don't expect eloquence from fools, nor do we expect lies from our leaders. Receiving a gift is like getting a rare gemstone. Any way you look at it, you see beauty refracted. Overlook an offense and bond a friendship. Fasten on to a slight and goodbye, friend. A quiet rebuke to a person of good sense does more than a whack on the head of a fool. Criminals out looking for nothing but trouble won't have to wait long. They'll meet it coming and going. Better to meet a grizzly robbed of her cubs than a fool hell-bent on folly. Those who return evil for good will meet their own evil returning. The start of a quarrel is like a leak in a dam, so stop it before it bursts. Whitewashing bad people and throwing mud on good people are equally abhorrent to God. What's this? Fools out shopping for wisdom? They wouldn't recognize it if they saw it. One who knows much says little. Friends love through all kinds of weather, and families stick together in all kinds of trouble. It's stupid to try to get something for nothing or run up huge bills you can never pay. The person who courts sin marries trouble. Build a wall, invite a burglar. A bad motive can't achieve a good end. Double talk brings you double trouble. Having a fool for a child is misery. It's no fun being the parent of adult. A cheerful disposition is good for your health. Gloom and doom leave you bone tired. The wicked takes bribes under the table. They show nothing but contempt for justice. The perceptive find wisdom in their own front yard. Fools look for it everywhere, but right here. A surly, stupid child is sheer pain to a father, a bitter pill for a mother to swallow. It's wrong to penalize good behavior or make good citizens pay for the crimes of others. The one who knows much says little. An understanding person remains calm. Even dunces who keep quiet are thought to be wise. As long as they keep their mouths shut, they're smart. Amen. That's all we have time for today. We will pick up next time from Proverbs chapter 18, starting from the first verse. I hope your soul was fed by the Word of God. Thank you for joining us. Have an amazing evening. Be blessed.

eyes, just a glimpse.

Good evening, beloved. Welcome back to the Reading Corner on Lapis LM Radio, where you will be able to listen to the Word of God read on Tuesday evenings, Thursday evenings, and Saturday evenings. This is our third session listening to the reading of a few chapters in Proverbs. In the last session, we ended at chapter 4, so today we will carry on from chapter 5, reading from the Message version of the Bible. As we start, we ask, dear Father, that you would open our ears and hearts, that we might behold wondrous things from your word. In Jesus' name, Amen.

so sweet. Her soft words are all so smooth. But it won't be long before she's gravel in your mouth, a pain in your gut, a wound in your heart. She's dancing down the primrose path to death. She's headed straight for hell and taking you with her. She hasn't a clue about real life, about who she is or where she's going. So, my friend, listen closely. Don't treat my words casually. Keep your distance from such a woman. Absolutely stay out of her neighborhood. You don't want to squander your wonderful life, to waste your precious life among the hard-hearted. Why should you allow strangers to take advantage of you? Why be exploited by those who care nothing for you? You don't want to end your life full of regrets. Nothing but sin and bones. Saying, "Oh, why didn't I do what they told me? Why did I reject a disciplined life? Why didn't I listen to my mentors or take my teachers seriously? My life is ruined. I haven't one blessed thing to show for my life." Never take love for granted. Do you know the saying, "Drink from your own rain barrel. Draw water from your own spring-fed well"? It's true. Otherwise, you may one day come home and find your barrel empty and your well polluted. Your spring water is for you and you only, not to be passed around among strangers. Bless your fresh flowing fountain. Enjoy the wife you married as a young man. Lovely as an angel, beautiful as a rose. Don't ever quit taking delight in her body. Never take her love for granted. Why would you trade enduring intimacies for cheap thrills with a whore? For dalliance with a promiscuous stranger? Mark well that God doesn't miss a move you make. He's aware of every step you take. The shadow of your sin will overtake you. You'll find yourself stumbling all over yourself in the dark. Death is the reward for an undisciplined life. Your foolish decisions trap you in a dead end. Like a deer from the hunter, chapter 6. Dear friend, if you've gone into hock with your neighbor or locked yourself into a deal with a stranger, if you've impulsively promised the shirt off your back and now find yourself shivering out in the cold. Friend, don't waste a minute. Get yourself out of that mess. You're in that man's clutches. Go, put on a long face, act desperate. Don't procrastinate. There's no time to lose. Run like a deer from the hunter. Fly like a bird from the trapper. A lesson from the ant. You lazy fool. Look at an ant. Watch it closely. Let it teach you a thing or two. Nobody has to tell it what to do. All summer, it stores up food. At harvest,

it stockpiles provisions. So how long are you going to laze around doing nothing? How long before you get out of bed? A nap here, a nap there, a day off here, a day off there. Sit back, take it easy. Do you know what comes next? Just this. You can look forward to a dirt poor life, poverty, your permanent house guest. Always cooking up something nasty. Riffraff and rascals talk out of both sides of their mouths. They wink at each other. They shuffle their feet. They cross their fingers behind their backs. Their perverse minds are always cooking up something nasty, always stirring up trouble. Catastrophe is just around the corner for them. A total smash up. Their lives ruined beyond despair. Seven things God hates. Here are six things God hates, and one more that he loathes with a passion. Eyes that are arrogant. A tongue that lies. Hands that murder the innocent. A heart that hatches evil plots. Feet that race down a wicked path. A mouth that lies under oath. A troublemaker in the family. Warning on adultery. Good friend, follow your father's advice. Don't wander off from your mother's teachings. Wrap yourself in them from head to foot. Wear them like a scarf around your neck. Whenever you walk, they'll guide you. Whenever you rest, they'll guard you. When you wake up, they'll tell you what's next. For sound advice is a beacon. Good teaching is a light. Moral discipline is a life path. They'll protect you from wanton women, from the seductive talk of some temptress. Don't lustfully fantasize on her beauty, nor be taken in by her bedroom eyes. You can buy an hour with a whore for a loaf of bread, but a wanton woman may well eat you alive. Can you build a fire in your lap and not burn your pants? Can you walk barefoot on hot coals and not get blisters? It's the same when you have sex with your neighbor's wife. Touch her and you'll pay for it. No excuses. Hunger is no excuse for a thief to steal. When he is caught, he has to pay it back, even if he has to put his whole house in hock. Adultery is a brainless act. Soul-destroying, self-destructive. Expect a bloody nose, a black eye, and a reputation ruined for good. For jealousy detonates rage in a cheated husband. Wild for revenge, he won't make allowances. Nothing you say or pay will make it all right. Neither bribes nor reason will satisfy him. Amen.
That's all we have time for today. We will pick up next time from Proverbs, the first verse of chapter 7. I hope your soul was fed by the Word of God. Thank you for joining us. Have an amazing evening. Be blessed.

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0: 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In your own words, just open your mouth. Shut your eyes if you can. Forget your neighbor, lift your hands. And gaze upon that glory. Gaze upon Him. Just reach out to Him.
1: Wave those hands to Him and just give Him praise. Come on. He's a mighty, mighty, mighty God. Come on, let's go.

lift up your hands to him. You know, in the world today, we have so many things happening so fast that sometimes we always want more. We say, God, you will do it, you will do it. But we don't take time to say thank you for what he has done for us. How many of you are grateful tonight? Lift up your voice and begin to bless him. This song says, you do mighty things. You do glorious things. You are a faithful God. Awesome is your name. Mighty is your name. Powerful is your name. Thank you for who you are, O God.

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Give somebody a high five. Say the name of Jesus is higher than any situation. It's higher than any mountain. Do you know the name of Jesus? Wave your hands to him. Come on. Say, Jesus, Jesus, Jesus. That name has been given unto us in heaven and on earth and beneath the earth. Come on. Wave your hands to Jesus. He's a Holy Ghost body. Tell someone he's a Holy Ghost body. He's a Holy Ghost body.

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But then, the name of Jesus has been named upon you tonight. Lift up your hands. Declare tonight that I'm free from fear. I'm free from depression. Because I have authority in the name of Jesus. Lift up your hands and begin to worship.

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They use the name of Jesus to buttress a point. But the name of Jesus is higher than that. It's bigger than that. The name of Jesus is a key to open doors. Lift up your hands. Sometimes many of us don't really realize the power that we have in the name of Jesus. And that's why when I sing, the name of Jesus is higher than every other name, I know what I'm talking about. Lift up your hands. The name of Jesus brought us in. The name of Jesus sustains us. Wave your hands and just whisper that. 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

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How many of you have dreams in your heart tonight? How many of you have dreams in your heart tonight? You know, I was a little girl in the eastern part of Nigeria with a dream in my heart. And I kept seeing visions. God kept bringing to me visions that I was going to sing to many nations. But I didn't know how. But he's a promise keeper. Lift up your hands to me. He's a promise keeper. So how many of you have dreams in your heart tonight? God specializes in making our dreams come true. How many of you remember Joseph in the Bible? Joseph was a little boy. He had a dream that he was going, that the brothers and his parents were going to serve him, bow down to him. How ridiculous is that? How many of you have ridiculous dreams? I mean, when the dream comes to your mind, you're like, this is ridiculous. Little me. How is that possible? I mean, nobody in my environment has ever done what God was putting in my mind to do. How is that possible? Lift up your hands. He's a promise keeper. And some of you, you have allowed your dreams to go to sleep because in your mind, you don't even think it's going to come to pass. Lift up your hands.

And I have a wise pastor who told me that because God brings a dream to you doesn't mean it was going to happen then. But you have to key in with the word of God. Faithful to the word of God. And that God specializes in doing exceeding abundantly more than we can ever think or imagine. How many of you have dreams tonight? And so as we worship Him with this song tonight, and we declare and prophesy over the things that God has put in our hearts, there's a miracle for you too. Lift up your hands.

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You will be the first and not the last. Lift up your hands to me. And maybe everybody has given up on you and have said, this one will never amount to anything. But tonight your story has changed, because the name of Jesus is named upon you. Lift up your hands to me.

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And just like Joseph, he went to prison. And he went to prison. And he was a slave with a dream in his heart. I'm sure he was wondering, how is this gonna come to pass? But he's a promise keeper. How many of you have dreams in your heart tonight? Let me see your hand one more time. 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

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Lift up your voice and begin to prophesy. 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

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Are you tired? 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

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Thank you, Jesus. Give somebody a high five. Say, I'm blessed. I'm blessed. I'm blessed. Come on, come on. How many of you are blessed?

word because I believe the word. And that's what I use to make war for my life. And so when I sing, I make war with my music. And so when you key into my music, you make war with it. Because the life that we live is determined by what we say with our mouth. How many of you know that? And so I don't sing beggarly songs. I sing songs that declare who I am in Christ. Because he has already made me a success. I have to cue into it with what I believe in my heart and what I say with my mouth. Lift up your hands and bless. So I wrote the song.

lift up your hands. You know, sometimes people tell children of God that they are cursed. It's not possible. Because when you receive Jesus Christ as your Lord and Savior, a blessing came upon you. How many of you know that? And nobody can curse you because you've been blessed. The Bible said that kings shall come to the brightness of your rising. It is because you did not know. That's why you're not shining as you should.

lifts up your hands to Him. Every morning when you wake up, go to the mirror, look at yourself and say, I am blessed, devil. There's nothing you can do about it. And it cannot be reversed. There's no amount of deliverance that will bring back a blessing that is already there. There's nothing anybody can do in one village or the other to spoil the blessing that God has on your life. It is because you don't know it. That's why you're not working it. Lift up your hands to Him.

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What you need to do is say, I have an unction from the Holy One, and I know all things. I have more understanding than my teachers. That's what the Word of God said. Discover it. Lift up your hands, young people. Give somebody a high five.

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Have you ever met people like that? Because they don't know they have a blessing. When you receive the Lord Jesus Christ as your Savior, there's a blessing that comes upon you that causes you to prosper and to attract the right things. Lift up your hands today.

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Lift up your hands. 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Lift up your hands and begin to prophesy. I'm a shining light to my generation. 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

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I sing it to myself always, I sing.

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I've seen people like that. I say, you know, nothing that I do ever works out. That is the lie the devil wants you to believe. Lift up your hands to me.

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Lift up your voice.

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Say, I know who I am. I know who I am. Isn't it so wonderful that we're just spending time in the presence of the Lord, just relaxed and just enjoying his presence, making war with music? How many of you know you make war with music? You know, I always tell people that I praise him from a position of victory because he's already done everything. I just prophesy and I walk into it. I just live like that. Praise the Lord. How many of you know who you are? Thank you. How many of you know who you are? Are you sure you know who you are? There's a song I sing. I say, I'm my life to God. I'm a wonder. How many of you know that you're wonderfully and fearfully made? Should we sing it? Stand to your feet. And let's celebrate our wonderfulness.

us than he that is in the world. And the Bible says there's nothing impossible to us. How many of you know that? How many of you know that? There's nothing impossible to you. And you know, until you realize that nothing is impossible to you, you'll live a normal life. But when you realize that all things are possible to you, you fly. You fly. Hello, young people. How many of you are alive to Christ? Wave your hands like

Praise the Lord. And I always tell people, what is that thing that you will do if nobody will stop you? Hi, young people. Young people, I like talking to young people. I'm still very young. Very young. You see, when I was much younger, you know, so I had a dream. But I had to go through a process for this dream to come to a reality. But you have to believe the one who makes dreams happen. And you must have a relationship with him. He's the only one that brings satisfaction, and reality to your dreams. How many of you know that? And so, 1998, the Spirit of God told me, there is no failure with me. Because I had options. The world will bring you options. They'll bring you options. Options that will lead you to the wrong place. But I have a mentor who stayed me in the part. That's my pastor, Pastor Chris Oyakilome. He was the voice that I was hearing in my ears. And the Holy Spirit gave me this song. He says, there's no failure with me. Stick with me, and I'll make all your dreams come true. I know some young people, they have choices. They don't know which way to go. Sometimes they say, I don't know. If I stick with this Christianity, my life is going to be the way I want it to be. But that is always the lie of the devil. Hello? And young people, I want you to come. If you have dreams in your heart, teenagers, if you feel you're young, you have dreams in your heart. This song is especially for you.

me tell you something. And they told me that I would never succeed if I served God the way I did. And I still do. I'm very committed in my church. I serve in my choir. I serve my man of God. I serve in the house of the Lord. And they said to me, you can never be successful serving. But it's a lie of the devil. If you serve God, you can never fail. Because he's committed to making you who you want to be. And so when you yield your gifts and your heart to God and follow his word, he opens up a channel of blessing that is like an ocean that can never run dry. The blessings of God cannot be explained by man. And you cannot get it the way the world wants you to get it. Lift up your hands to

and there was nobody that had ever done what God put in my heart. I would ask God, how are you going to do this? But he would tell me, trust me.

When you trust him, he will bring the people and what you need. Most of the time, you may be struggling from the beginning, but that is to build your character and build you up. Lift up your hands to him. And all of your pain that you're going through now, all of the trial, they are building your character. Stay strong. Don't give up. And I meet some young people that say, because I didn't have this, now I went this way instead of God's way. No. No. Working hard is part of the journey to success. Don't be afraid to work hard. Don't be afraid to try. Lift up your hands to me. He said to me,

Lift up your hands and begin to prophesy over the things that God has put in your heart to do as a young person. Begin to make a commitment for Him tonight. Make a commitment to the Holy Spirit. Believe His word for you tonight. Open your mouth and begin to speak. Say no to the voice of failure and fear that you hear in your mind. Speak the word of God and let the word of God swallow it. Refuse to go down. Do your part. Walk hard and speak the word, and you see what would happen.

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Thank you, Jesus. 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Lift up your hands and rejoice. 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

anyone that hasn't given their lives to Christ that is standing here, standing somewhere. Some of you haven't given your life to Christ. Lift up your hands. Let me pray with you. Say, Father, in the name of Jesus, I believe with all my heart, the Lord Jesus Christ. And I believe in my heart that you died for me. And on the third day, you rose again. I confess with my mouth the Lordship of the Lord Jesus Christ over my life. Today, I'm born again. Thank you, Father. Thank you, Father, for saving me.

Lift up your hands. It's all about him. If it's all about him, I want you to give him thanks this morning, this evening. Lord, it's all about you. It's all about you, Jesus. I want you to give him thanks. I want you to exalt him.

and everything goes, it's all about you, Jesus. Give him thanks, give him thanks. All we have come to do this evening is to give him thanks. It's all about him, it's not about us. It is about him, to give him his word, to give him his praise, to give him his glory.

God all by himself is Jehovah Jireh, is the one and only God, the one who was, who is, and who is to come. Give him thanks this evening and exalt him. It is not about you tonight, it's about him, it's about Jesus. He is God all by himself. Give him thanks all over this place. Lift up your voice, oh ye people, and give him thanks this evening. Exalt his holy name. He is God all by himself. There is none beside him. There is none compared to him. There is none that is like him. There is no king like him. There is no president like him. There is nobody that we can compare to our God. So I want you to return all the glory to him this evening. Say, Father, I return all glory to you. You are God all by yourself. I give you thanks. I give you praise. I give you praise, Lord. I give you praise, Lord. I exalt you, my Father. I exalt you, my Father. Thank you, Jesus. Lord, I give you praise. Give him praise. Give him praise. Give him praise. Exalt him. Magnify his holy name. That is what we have come to do tonight. Nothing else. We've been praying for the past 21 days. It's time to return all glory unto him. It's time to give him thanks. It's time to give him thanks. Just say thank you, Jesus. Thank you, Jesus. The compassionate Father, the merciful Father, the faithful Father. He is God all by himself. There is none compared to him. He's the one that died for you.

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Lord, we give you thanks. Lord, I thank you. I thank you for who you are. I thank you for who you are.

0: 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Say, thank you, Jesus. I have come to give you thanks. I have come to give you praise. I have come to exalt your holy name. Lord, I give you praise. I give you praise, Lord. Lord, we give Elohim. We give you thanks.
1: 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His presence is here. He's here to deliver. He's here to save. Lord, we worship you. 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

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Thank you, Jesus. Holy Spirit, welcome. 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

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You are fighting for victory. Now is the time to press in. Now is the time to press in. Now is the time to press into the Father. Ekapaya no sata. Rados. Rados. Rados. Today is for pressing in. Radabakapaya. You have to become the miracle.